0: of Alternative. We thank you so very much for staying in tune. We do hope that you're enjoying a wonderful Sabbath so far. And of course, we take this time to say happy Sabbath to everyone, wherever you are. May God's richest blessings be with you and your loved ones. We pray that your worship time was a wonderful one. And of course, if you're all by yourself, well, we pray that Faith FM has been of encouragement to you. We had a beautiful message and some wonderful songs here to welcome the Sabbath. And now we are here to share this special time with you for the next hour or so. We hope that you will enjoy as well. If you have a favorite song that you want to share, then we invite you to call us. So feel free to text us as well. Number to do so, 615-5642. We'll be very happy to hear from you and to send over your special greetings. Muchísimas gracias por seguir en compañía de Radio Fe, su mejor alternativa. 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Well, John, happy Sabbath to you.
1: Happy Sabbath, Tanya. I'm very happy to be here with you this evening.
0: All right, shall we pray?
1: Amen. Let us pray. Dear Father, who art in heaven, Lord, we're so thankful for your goodness and your blessings and your mercies. Lord, you have spared our life to see the beginning of another Sabbath day. And now, Lord, we invite you to be a part of our program. And Lord, I pray that you may give us the right words and that we may play the right music, that it may be of encouragement and blessing for someone listening in this evening. Is my prayer in Jesus' name. Amen.
0: Amen. Well, yes, friends, thank you very much for listening in. And once again, we say happy Sabbath. And of course, as we start our

0: our program for this evening. You know, it's wonderful. I have enjoyed a beautiful day, a wonderful week so far. Praise the Lord. How about you?
1: Very
0: challenging.
1: Busy day.
0: Busy. Yes. And, you know, it's been a little hot at the same time where the Lord blesses us with rain here and there.
1: Well, you know, we had a big rain this evening between two and three.
0: Yes.
1: And I had to go to Pine Ridge. And I was right under that storm. And it was very big. Not only scary, but lots of thunder and lightning.
0: Yes, I could see them.
1: Scary. Yeah.
0: I could see them from here. You know, you called me and said you need to close them. And I said, no, it's not really over our side.
1: Yeah.
0: You know, I could see them far away. But yeah, so praise the Lord. You know, He blesses us with sunshine and rain, and so it is, you know, in life as well. There are moments that are happy moments and times when, you know, you feel kind of down. But nevertheless, we are here and we praise the Lord. We pray that for you too, it has been a wonderful week. And if not so, well, we pray that, you know, things will get better. And so as we continue, shall we have this first song?
1: Okay.
0: And we'll be right back. We will be enjoying the song that reminds us that we must have a

0: Welcome back, friends. You're listening to Fade FM, your positive alternative. And that was the beautiful song, Time Out. And so as we have taken this time out to share with you, we pray that you will be blessed. Jun? So have you chosen a verse for today's program?
1: Yes. My Bible verse is coming from the book of Psalms, chapter 40 and verse 29. Psalms chapter 40 and verse 29. A very beautiful.

0: en el auto. 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
1: Amen. That's so true, Ari. God, you don't know, but like you get the strength from somewhere.
0: Yeah, that's so true.
1: Amen. God Amen. Is so good. And, you know, the Bible says that But they that wait upon the Lord shall renew their strength. They shall mount up with wings as eagles. They shall run and not be weary, and they shall walk and not faint.
0: Yes.
1: My friend, I pray that this will be, I wish that these Bible verses may be for you and encourage you as we enjoy the hours of the Holy Sabbath day. It is said that enjoying the day of rest by reflecting on God's love for us. May God bless you and your family with peace and happiness on this His holy day, and guide your steps towards eternal life.
0: Amen.
1: Amen.
0: All right. So with that, we're going to be having another musical break, and we'll be right back. Remember, if you have a special song that you want to enjoy, feel free to call us, send us your text message. We'll be very happy to share your special songs. So we're going to be enjoying this next selection, and this one is by the Heritage Singers. They sing for us, "Without You, I Haven't Got a Prayer."

my friends. You're listening to Fade FM, your positive alternative. We heard that beautiful song, Dia de Preparacion, Preparation Day. It's 8:19 and June, you know, we've been... Were we talking about something? I forgot. I think we were talking about the verse, you know, the beauty in that. Of the reminder of the promise that God gives us. But you know, I want to ask you.

0: how was your program last week?
1: Well, not my program, but how was our program?
0: I knew you were going to say that. We had our anniversary program, our Thanksgiving program up in Mountain Pine Ridge last week. And, well, I ask you the question.
1: Well, you know, usually when September comes around, it's like you can't believe it's already right. September. And you have to, I guess, when the moment comes and you begin to enjoy the day, you realize that, yes, it's here already. And another year of going up to Pine right. Ridge.
0: That's so true.
1: You know, we look forward to it. And I believe there are many people that
0: definitely
1: that look forward to anybody you might know.
0: Yes, you know, we had Sister Tun and her family.
1: Yeah.
0: We had the Wade family, is it? The Wade family. We had, who else I can remember that was there? Of course, all of us, Brother Henry, Lucas.
1: Brother Lucas was not there.
0: Oh, Brother Lucas was not there. Yeah, he missed it this year. But yes, you know, people that usually come, and we had some new faces.
1: We had from San Antonio Church.
0: From San Antonio Church. Mm-hmm. Some of them were up there for the very first time. And, you know, it was a wonderful experience, but it did not start out as a wonderful experience. Because during the week, we had lots of rain.
1: Yes. You know, I shared my experience last week up there, you know, and I started off by saying that we serve an amazing, wonderful God.
0: Amen.
1: And for me, I can humbly say that God has a lot of humor.
0: Definitely.
1: In my case, that's how I, you know, I look at it sometimes, that God, you know, from above, he looked down and smiled and say, I'm going to try you this time. You know, we have been planning and look forward to this day. And a couple of weeks ago, you know, we found a preacher and we invited so many people. But as usual, you know, some come, some can't come, and that's usually what happens. You know, always you will find some can't come and some that can't come. Nevertheless, we never gave up, right? And we made plans for it. And but all through the week, the weather was not looking nice.
0: Was not looking good. Yeah. And I can pin this story in here, you know. I don't remember which day of the week it was, but it might have been Thursday. Yes, Thursday, because Thursday was when we almost gave up, right?
1: Well, we gave up.
0: But listen to this.
1: We gave up.
0: I was washing dishes, and all of a sudden, I feel my foot wet.
1: Yes.
0: This is how hard it rained around this area.
1: I don't know if that was true. Wednesday or someday during the week.
0: And so I, you know, I look down and I'm like, no, I need a boat. And Mr. Noah didn't listen. Mr. Noah didn't hear me. But, you know, then you were right here in the radio room, and I came all the way in here, and I'm like, Dad, the water is coming in the house.
1: And like, that sounds strange to me. You know, like,
0: yeah, and you think I was just being funny. And, you know, well, it was kind of like a mistake of us, but, you know, anyways, it was raining hard. And
1: it was a big rain.
0: Yeah, it was a big rain.
1: Yeah.
0: And so, you know, because a little clog up thing was there, the water started to...
1: Well, what happened is that, you know, we began construction to addition to our kitchen. And the rain came and the water did not have nowhere to go.
0: Well, it had a place to go, but it was too much.
1: Yes. And like it became...

0: like a pool.
1: Yeah.
0: And the water, never before in my life began like seeping,
1: mm-hmm.
0: Penetrating through the cement wall, and the water just came into the kitchen.
1: Yeah.
0: Yep. Crazy.
1: Very, very crazy. But I was like, you know, I was like, Noah, I need a boat. Nevertheless, you know, the rain continued, and you know, people calling out through the week, are we still going because of the weather? You know,
0: mm-hmm.
1: And so we're like, yes, you know, we are monitoring it, we're looking at it, we're deciding. And Thursday came, and it just didn't look good at all.
0: Yeah, I think even Henry, the morning program said that going to get a lot of rain. And even I called my brother, and he said that the weather says 2 or 3, 4 inches of rain. I'm like, okay, we're going to cancel it.
1: And so we said we were canceling. But what happened to you after that?
0: Well, that was Thursday night, and we went to sleep. But somehow, I couldn't sleep. I couldn't sleep. 12, 1 o'clock the night, you know, I just can't sleep, and like I just feel bad in that. You know, this idea of planning of going up to Pine Ridge for yearly Thanksgiving service. We were canceling it all,
1: mm-hmm.
0: you know. And lo and behold, you know, God gave me a suggestion, idea.
1: Mm-hmm.
0: Why not just go on the road and drive and check the road out, right? And early in the morning, you know, and I woke up around 6 and I told Henry, don't say anything that we have canceled out, you know. I'm going to go and check the road.
1: Mm-hmm.
0: And so I went and I checked the road. And I went all the way up to Pine Ridge. Even I think the rain that morning, Friday morning, if I could remember. And what really surprised me
1: mm-hmm.
0: is that the road was so dry.
1: Yes.
0: So dry that there was dust. Even today, I was up there with all the rain this week, and the road is dry.
1: Yes.
0: The only bad spot, the only area that didn't look nice was coming off the pavement road and
1: mm-hmm.
0: turning to go up there was where it really looked scary.
1: Yeah. And that's what I said, you know, when I went Sabbath morning, I was like, anybody come here, they're going to turn back because the entrance, but it's not much, it's just like a driveway, right?
0: Yeah, it's the entrance.
1: Yeah, the entrance, and it looks so muddy.
0: Yeah.
1: Like, it's really deceptive because yep. if you look at it, it's like you're just going to turn back. You're
0: turn
1: going
0: back.
1: To say like, no way, I can't go in that road. But you just pass that and everything. And I just couldn't stop saying, like, every time I pass, I'm like, Vico was in front of us. I'm like, babe, dusty come out. I was just so, like, taken back because it was just so, so dry. I couldn't believe
0: yeah.
1: it. And we had an amazing, amazing time. You know, we had,
0: yes.
1: I think it was about 100 people.
0: We made it up there and we had a wonderful church
1: yes.
0: service.
1: Yes.
0: And the weather was nice and we had worship.
1: Right.
0: And we had a good sermon. We had a Sabbath school lesson study. We had everything.
1: Yes. A good
0: and
1: lunch.
0: Even good food and even... Miss Sherlyn and some others went on a walking.
1: Yes.
0: a
1: nature walk.
0: Yeah, and it was nice.
1: Yes, very, very nice.
0: Yeah.
1: No rain, you know, like other times it would have rain in between,
0: mm-hmm.
1: but this time it was just so sunny.
0: Yeah, so dry.
1: Yeah. So we praise the Lord yeah. for that opportunity and for

0: helping us, you know, not to give up.
1: Yes, and
0: a good lesson learned.
1: Yeah, you know, after the day was over, you know, we came back down and I said, man, you know, what if we would have just
0: canceled,
1: given up, you know? And that's why, you know, I said to myself, you know, God was maybe
0: laughing at you,
1: laughing or trying out my my fit, you know. Would we, you know, give up so easily, mm-hmm. you know, and not even taking a look and checking the road,
0: right?
1: Because the road was just good, very good.
0: Amen.
1: I mean, the road is so good, better than coming up to my house right now.
0: I know.
1: Nobody like to come around my this road is bad.
0: Yeah, it's really bad.
1: This road is really bad to be in town and a bad road, but I guess we have to live with this one. But nevertheless, going up to Pine Ridge, the road was very good, and we thank the Lord for giving us a wonderful day. And so, Adi, we finish, how could I say, you know, part one of our yearly activity for Faith FM.
0: Strike one. There are three strikes and home.
1: Three strikes and home. And we're coming up to our next activity.
0: Right.
1: And this one is coming up in the month of
0: November.
1: By God's grace, and it's going to be in November the 21st there in Corozal. And God has been so good to us in that, blessing us with someone coming all the way from Colombia.
0: Yes,
1: right. And I think we have never brought anyone from Colombia yet, right?
0: No, this is our first, our first speaker from there.
1: Mm-hmm. And this is by special request from some friends of ours that have always encouraged, you know, Junior, give it a try.
0: All right.
1: Yes, and so we decided to give it a try.
0: Yes, and we have Evangelist Fabio Fori Mina.
1: Okay.
0: Who is going to be the guest speaker for this special program. Mm-hmm. And he's also a singer.
1: Right.
0: Yes.
1: Yeah.
0: So we look forward to a very beautiful program there, yes, in Corozal this 21st of November. So we invite you to join us for that special mm-hmm. program.
1: And by God's grace, he's not only coming for the weekend. We are planning a week of outreach with mm-hmm. him. And that looks very interesting, and I hope and pray that it will be a blessing for many hearts.
0: Amen.
1: Yes, we are planning something in a village that we have never, we have never done nothing from there yet. Have we?
0: I think we have, Pastor Kevin, maybe, I think.
1: Oh, okay. Maybe.
0: Yes. Mm-hmm. So, yeah, we look forward to that, having that program. And, you know, time is just going so quickly. You might think that January is far away, but mm-hmm. it's not. So,
1: yes,
0: coming up the 9th of January, we have another.
1: The 8th and the 9th.
0: The 8th and the 9th. Mm-hmm. That's our grand anniversary program here in Santa Elena.
1: Well, Adi, you know, people always ask us, so who will be your guest speaker?
0: Wow. Right? Who will be your guest speaker?
1: I don't know. let's just leave it like that. And just maybe if somebody will be brave enough to just text in.
0: Suggestion.
1: Oh, well, we can have suggestion now.
0: No, I mean not suggestions for who to come, but suggestions on who might be the person.
1: Oh, okay, good. Yeah.
0: Yes. Mm-hmm. But these things are made way ahead of time.
1: Yes.
0: Way ahead of time.
1: Well, you know, way ahead of time, I was thinking back, and I think it goes all the way back to 2019. Mm-hmm. You're right? That was the last time, I guess, me and Hadi were in the

0: United States, and we were there for a convention, and we saw the speaker, this pastor, and we were able to, I don't know, we catch him on a elevator. I can't remember where we
1: I think met. It was so, yeah.
0: Yeah, and we talked to him, and like, he never said no, but like, when I think he said when he, wherever he goes, it's like, so many people have to come or something like that. I can't remember.
1: I don't remember that part. But yeah.
0: But I remember, yes, we did meet him and talk to him and give it a try. And not knowing that, you know, in God's time, I can only say that in God's time, right? Because it's been what? 7 years?
1: About that.
0: Yeah.
1: Perfect number.
0: Yes. And this time around, we reached out to him, and he was very, you know, friendly, and we talk and we chat, and for a while, like, we didn't heard from him, but we able to make connection. And this week we spoke to him, and he's all on board and coming to believe by God's grace. So
1: yes.
0: I look forward to it, and we are planning something very big and wonderful, and also to start off the new year, you know, with a lot of encouragement, and hopefully that it will encourage you as you start a new year, 2027.
1: In my mind, I was 28. Yeah.
0: No, so anniversary.
1: Yes,
0: it will be. Yeah.
1: Yes.
0: Faith FM will be 28 years.
1: Yes.
0: Can you imagine that?
1: Can't imagine, but yeah.
0: Yeah, it's there. Real. You know?
1: It's real.
0: I never imagined it. We would have come this far.
1: Yeah.
0: Yeah.
1: You know, all by God's grace and by God's power, we have come this far.
0: Mm-hmm.
1: You know, so we give Him the glory. All these programs, you know, is just out of thankfulness, you know, for what God has done for all these years, for these different sites, and, you know, just providing for it to continue.
0: And so if you want to give it a try, you can text in 615-5642. That is phone number, and just give it a try. But also, Ade, we want to give God thanks that we were able to get back Independence Station up and running.
1: Yes, praise the Lord.
0: It has been down for some time, and we have been working on it. You know, one time we went there trying to fix it, and we couldn't find the key for the place. And, you know, what we thought would have been such a easy, but didn't work out. And then the second time we went, we got it working. And lo and behold, like 2-3 hours after, we understand that the transmitter just shut down. So we had to go back. And so this time we went back and replaced it with another one.
1: Mm-hmm.
0: Right? And so giving God thanks that, and you know how God worked. Like I said, God has so many humors. You know, yesterday when we were about to go.
1: Yes. We're what like happened? Actually right out of our door getting in the vehicle.
0: Yeah.
1: And someone called from.
0: Guess from where?
1: From Independence.
0: Independence.
1: And like, Sister Ali, what happened? The radio is not on.
0: Yeah.
1: And we're like, we are going there this very moment.
0: You know, like, I say, you know, like, How that just work out, you know?
1: Yeah.
0: Same place you are planning to go, and it's the same place someone called from.
1: Right.
0: You know, like.

0: hello guys, you know,
1: what's going on?
0: What's going on? You know, like, and you know, that really
1: encouraged
0: me.
1: Yes.
0: You know, to know that, you know, your effort, your work, mm-hmm. is not in vain, and you know, you're being a blessing to someone. And you know, that takes me back to a sermon I listened a couple weeks ago. Mm-hmm. I can't remember good that, you know, if there is one thing that I give God thanks for, is this opportunity that we have, mm-hmm. to be able to reach so many hearts, reach into so many homes, into so many cars, people from far and near you might never know, mm-hmm. right?
1: Right.
0: And you could, you have the opportunity, you have the, at your hand to either for life or for death, mm. you know, for a better, for eternity, or, you know, to be lost. Mm. You have the opportunity to
1: share that hope,
0: you know, by God's grace and His power of the Holy Spirit to be able to convict hearts and mind, mm. you know, that you can be a blessing, you can be a channel of light to many hearts, mm. to many homes, to many individuals. And I say to myself, man, that's a beautiful gift. That's a beautiful opportunity that we have.
1: Amen.
0: You know, to be a blessing to so many people. And, well, praise the Lord for what we do. It's for life eternal. Mm-hmm. Right? And, you know, I was reading a story this week that I was going to share up there in Pine Ridge last week, but I didn't share it. But you know, it is said that this guy, he used to be a gang member, mm. right? He used to be a gang member, and he was planning one of the biggest fights in New York. And he was planning one of the biggest fight that night. But guess what? Guess what happened to him that night?
1: God spoke to him.
0: Yes.
1: Holy Spirit.
0: How?
1: Through listening to radio or
0: something. To the radio?
1: Oh.
0: That same night. I don't know. Only God knows. Mm. He was listening to a radio, and the preacher changed his life. Mm. Imagine that. That year was 1958, and it gives us here his name is Tom Skinner, and he had joined this gang, and he was now the leader, mm. right? But he wanted to go bigger. He wanted to be like the leader of everybody, you know, all the different gangs. And then came that one night that could have ended very differently. There were five gangs, and they were preparing for a massive street fight, mm-hmm. that night. Imagine five gangs, and they were preparing for a massive street fight. But lo and behold, this guy, Tom, he was sitting at home planning how he would fight. Mm. How he would, you know. But you know what is so amazing with this story? This guy used to go to church, but in the night, mm-hmm. he was a gang leader. I'm like, hey, sir, this sounds funny, you know. But then Anox unexpected gospel program came on the radio, and the preacher said in 2 Corinthians chapter 5 and verse 17, if anyone is in Christ, he is a new creature. This guy Tom, the gang leader, he said that he had heard this verse before, but that night, to him,

0: it sounded differently.
1: Amen.
0: And so from then on, he decided to follow Jesus. The next day came the dangerous part. Tom went before his 129 gang members and told them he was leaving the gang because he had given his life to Jesus. And he expected that they were going to kill him. But nobody touched him and he walked out alive. Imagine that. And today, because of him, you know, he was able to change his life and serve the Lord, be a preacher, and live his life, the rest of his life, for Jesus. You know, when I heard this story, when I read it, you know, this was what I was going to share last week. You know, that we never know. We never know the hearts and minds of life you are touching each and every day. And that's one of the reasons why we, I think for a year or two now, we step out in faith, having 24/7, right? Because we could easily decided to shut down 10, 11 the night, right? And save some money or expenses, how you would say it, you know. But we decided to step out in faith, you know, trusting in the Lord that He will still provide, you know. And of all the different sites that we have, you know, all of them run 24/7. Except the one there in Pine Ridge, right? Well, it's very costly buying. And you all know what is so expensive these days. You know, fuel, diesel.
1: That's why it names diesel.
0: You know, but more than that, you know, we just trust in the Lord and run all the different other 7-8 sites by faith 24/7. And I know for you, there might have been, you know, we sleep with a radio, right, in our room. And I know sometimes you might wake up in the night and you might hear something, right?
1: And if we don't hear anything, I either get up or I
0: wake me up.
1: That.
0: Yes, but friends, you know, it's a joy, it's a blessing to have this opportunity to be a blessing to many hearts. And so you know, that is what we do, and for the honor and glory of God. And I guess only in eternity, right, when Jesus comes and, you know, we faithful, we be able to hear and meet the different many souls that have been won or just by listening.
1: Amen.
0: To Faith FM.
1: Amen.
0: Or to some word of the Lord by radio.
1: Right.
0: You know, but it's a beautiful means of sharing the word of God, and I pray that you will continue to pray for us, that we can continue to do so. And that's the reason why we have this anniversary, right? The one in there in Corozal, come November the 21st. The doctor that gave us the piece of spot there to share God's word, he has went to rest, right? But I guess even him too, when he wakes up, you know, he will see the many, many lives there in Corozal and beyond
1: Chetumal,
0: the borders, who have come to know the Lord. And I think he will be happy.
1: Amen.
0: Amen. And so come November the 21st in Corozal, and December the 8th and December, January the 8th and the 9th.

0: here in Cayo. And so you have the opportunity now to give a try and try to maybe guess who will be our guest speaker, right?
1: Yeah. Yes. I don't know why we keep it a secret, John.
0: Well, you know, the speaker has said this week he wants as many people to come.
1: Everybody, right? To know.
0: Yes, he wants everybody to know. So we want to know if you know.
1: So he's like, don't be afraid. See, I'm coming.
0: Yes.
1: As much as you can.
0: Yeah.
1: Yes. We're very happy about that. And I know it's going to be really wonderful. And yes, so we're just giving you the opportunity to try, see, maybe you know who it is.
0: Yep.
1: Yeah. All right. So it's already 8:50. To squish my eyes here to see. But, you know, John, time goes very quickly. But are we paying for time? So we have to stop at a certain time? No, right? But, you know, do you like the speaker that is coming?
0: Oh, definitely. A good question. And, you know, I like to read. Right. And you know the kind of books I like to read. And many years ago, I had purchased one of his books.
1: Yes.
0: And I think the guy said he's going to be bringing some books, right? Wasn't that? I think I heard he said that this week. But yes,
1: maybe, who knows?
0: Couple years ago, I saw the book and I couldn't stop reading that book. Because I don't know, I just like to read what God is doing or what God, the miracles that God do, right? And that really is what touched me and motivate me, right? And this book is full of that. Yeah.
1: Yes. So we look forward to, you know, having the preacher with us.
0: Yeah.
1: I guess our listeners are thinking, who can that be?
0: Yeah.
1: Yes. So we look forward to it. So if you know, just let us know. Send us your text.
0: Yeah.
1: Maybe we won't say who it is tonight.
0: Okay.
1: But coming next week, or we'll see. We'll decide when it's going to be.
0: Or maybe when somebody guess it tonight, yeah.
1: Yes.
0: Yeah. Well, I think by this week or next week, we have to.
1: Yes, that's your homework. Yeah. To try to. But when you see me, don't ask me who it is, okay?
0: Yeah.
1: I'm good at hiding it.
0: But do you like the person coming at it?
1: Definitely.
0: Your take?
1: Well, you know, as you said, we met him, we heard him. I enjoy his messages.
0: Okay.
1: And they're always, you know, they kind of leave you on a, like, on a cliffhanging.
0: Yeah.
1: You know, what's going to be the next or what?
0: Well, because his stories are so, like, his miracles are so, like,
1: amazing.
0: Like,
1: sometimes unbelievable, you could say.
0: That's
1: yes.
0: Right. Yeah.
1: Yes. But you know, God is wonderful, and He did an unbelievable miracle for us this weekend when we went to Pine Ridge. You know, everything else was wet, but the road where we were going to go was super dry.
0: That's right.
1: Yeah. So praise the Lord. You know, many a times God does.
0: So what do you think
1: miracles
0: about
1: in our lives?
0: Okay.
1: Right.
0: Oh, go ahead.
1: But sometimes we're just too busy and we don't realize or see the miracles that he does. Yeah. So what was your question?
0: Yeah, you know the speaker that is coming, and his stories, his miracles. Would you say his miracles are bigger than our miracles?
1: I don't think that there is a scale or, you know, like, okay, oh, this is a big miracle.
0: Okay.
1: For God, I think all of the miracles are you
0: I
1: know, his
0: nothing is impossible.
1: Nothing is impossible for him.
0: Mm-hmm.
1: So, like, you know, maybe he stopped the rain for me.

0: Welcome back, friends. You're listening to Fade FM, your positive alternative. We heard that beautiful song, Mi Roca. And we continue. We are concluding the program here, are we? And so we just want to say thank you so very much for staying in tune, for listening in, and being a part of the program for this evening.
1: Well, I enjoyed myself, Ari.
0: I sure did too.
1: You know, we were contemplating if we should do our program tonight.
0: Yes, busy, a little busy
1: today, even into the night. We had visitors, but praise the Lord, we made it through.
0: Right.
1: Yeah.
0: Yes, so as we come to the end of the program, once again, we say thank you very much. Is there anything else that you want to share? Maybe we missed out?
1: After the prayer.
0: After the prayer.
1: You have a story, right?
0: Oh, you want me to share a story?
1: Yeah.
0: Well, you know, I...
1: You offered your...
0: I forgot all about that.
1: I don't forget.
0: I thought you were joking with me. What was I going to say? You totally took me there, John. Okay, let me see if I can find the story that I had here.
1: I said, you want to let me go first?

0: Because we have always gone to Pine Ridge, and I mean, some days the road has not been easy, but we actually have never turned back.
1: Because we can't turn back, eh?
0: Because we can't turn back. So true.
1: I mean, was it last year?
0: Yeah.
1: Or the year before? It started good.
0: Yeah.
1: But like halfway, you see the condition of the road, but the bus cannot, there is no space for the bus to turn around.
0: And here I was thinking that you just never give up.
1: I mean, how you would turn around the bus? You know?
0: Anyways, this story is not about Pine Ridge. This story is about this little boy whose father was a horse trainer. And so, you know, this child had to move from ranch to ranch because that was his father's work. And so, you know, the child went to the school wherever the father found this job of horse training, and whatever nearest school there was, that's where, you know, he would be. But his school was always interrupted. So during his senior years, a teacher, you know, at one of the schools where he was, wanted them to write about what they wanted to do when they grew up. And so what do you think? This little boy, without hesitation, you know, he's like, wow, I am going to pass this test because I know exactly what I want in life, right? Just like Mr. B. And so, you know, he start writing, and he wrote his paper, writing his goals. He wants to have his own horse ranch so that, you know, dad doesn't have to be looking for a place where he works, but he will have his own place. And he was so meticulous about writing that he even included drawings of buildings and stable, and even detailed his house plan. Now, you think he did a good job? Well, when he handed the paper to the teacher, 2 days later, the teacher returned his page. You know how sometimes teachers go, right? What this? If there's any teacher listening at this time. You know? Anyways, so this little boy was returned his paper. And what do you think was on his paper? You think there was a big A plus?
1: C, D.
0: Nothing that nice.
1: Nothing.
0: A big F. Right? Written right on top of the paper. And I think the teacher was so delighted to do it that she did it so big, you know. And the little boy was like, he was just, he couldn't believe it. He couldn't believe what he was receiving from his teacher. An F. When he thought that, you know, he did exactly what the teacher had asked, write about what I want to be when I grow up. And so now, here was the teacher with this big F written on his page. And the teacher not only gave him back his page, but said, boy, you need to have some more realistic dreams than this. A boy like you, with no money, no resources, who comes and goes from school, every time you're moving, there's no chance that you will ever, ever reach this goal. How do you think that child felt? The teacher then offered Jack a chance and said, you know what? I'm giving you a second opportunity. Go back home and write what I ask you to write. And so the little boy took his paper. He went back home, cried a few, look at his paper with this big F, and you know what happened? He didn't write it again. He went back to school the next day, and the teacher said, did you bring back the paper? And so now the little boy said, teacher, there's nothing else for me to write. You gave me a chance to rewrite my paper.

0: with a more realistic attitude. But there's nothing else for me to do. You can keep the F and I will keep my dream. You know, now it is said that Jack owns 200 acres of horse ranch and 4,000 square foot of a big house where he has his own horse training. And not only that, but guess what he has on a big frame over the fireplace in his ranch? The big paper with the F from his teacher telling him that his dreams were unrealistic. So, you know, the moral of the story is don't give up. Yes, many times we have dreams and, you know, it's so unfortunate sometimes when we share our dreams with others and maybe our goals and they would say, man, but you don't have no money. How you gonna do that? Right? And I guess that happens to you quite a lot. But remember, no one can tell you what your dream is, if it's realistic or unrealistic. You are the only one who will follow this dream, despite what others may think of your goal. Never move up, never move forward without persistence. Don't let anyone take your dreams away. They belong to you and they are realistic. So I hope that this encourages you to never give up. And as the verse said, you know, we may feel faint along the way, but God gives us that added strength that we need to be able to carry out whatever he has called us to do. Whatever hopes and dreams you have, don't give up. Amen.
1: Amen. Beautiful story, Addy.
0: Are you going to give up?
1: Oh, no, by God's grace.
0: Amen.
1: Yeah. God has been good to us, coming this far, 28 years. So, I guess maybe we should have given up. We could have given up many years ago.
0: I think right? So.
1: And, you know, even looking back this past year, you know, a few months ago, we didn't feel like giving up, but we didn't know how we would
0: survive. Right.
1: You know, friend, operating a ministry by faith, with no commercial, with no business, you know, by trusting in the Lord that he will provide and serving him. That in itself is a good challenge. And you may give me an F. Or a D or a C or I don't know. But for me, I am praising the Lord that he has brought us this far.
0: This far, yes. And
1: even though, but you know, faith begins with the letter F.
0: That's why, you know, you keep the F. But or, yeah.
1: Well, give me the F, honey. Yeah. But yeah. Yes, you know, we have, I believe we have come true. And, you know, even, you know, the repeater station there in Independence, mm-hmm. Not giving up. I think we made 3 tries, mm-hmm. you know, and not giving up until the 3rd try, lo and behold, someone is calling us the same minute we are planning to go there. I mean, that is just so touching.
0: Yeah, and they called this morning.
1: And they called you this morning.
0: Yes,
1: and
0: to say thanks that, you know, it's working and praising the Lord for that, you know, station.
1: Amen. Yes. Amen. Well, can I share my short little one?
0: Sure.
1: That this can help us this evening accomplish our dreams. And it is about prayer, right? One of the things we need as we go through life, and even for us here at the radio ministry here, we take the time to pray and we ask the Lord to kindly help us, you know, see us through. And indeed, God has seen us through. So I'd like to encourage you this evening with a short little thought that says, as you go to bed tonight, never carry

0: Very worry to bed. Leave it at the place where you kneel in prayer. It is said that do not let tomorrow's trouble steal tonight's rest.
1: Mm.
0: There are burdens you can think about all through the night and still be powerless to change. Take them instead to God in prayer. Tell Him what troubles you. Surrender what you cannot control and trust the one who sees what you cannot see.
1: Amen.
0: Isn't that so beautiful, right?
1: Yes.
0: Trust the one who sees what you cannot see. You know, this week something came up and someone wanted to purchase something from me, and you know, I promised the person I will call you back, and honestly, me forget. I went to the bank and I came home and me forget. I don't know what happened and I forgot. And then the guy called me back later and said, you know, I haven't forgotten you, but I'm busy, but yes, I want to buy it. And so I said, okay. And then a day passed, and then I told you, Ari, it seemed like the guy forgot or not going to buy again. But we're going to pray about it. And if it is God's will, it will come true. And lo and behold, it came true. So trust in the Lord, my friend. There are burdens you can think about all through the night. But can you change it?
1: No.
0: No. Take them to God in prayer. Tell Him what troubles you and surrender what you cannot control. And trust the one who sees what you cannot see. So you may go to bed without an answer. Right? Many of us do that. But you can go to bed with peace. So even though you might not get an answer, but you can sleep in peace. Amen. Because God is still awake and He is still in control and still caring for you. So I leave you with this Bible verse, Psalms chapter 46 and verse 10. What does it say? Be still and know that I am God.
1: Amen.
0: Amen.
1: Praise the Lord for the promise, you know. Mm-hmm. And yes, let us be still. And you know, as you were saying, don't take your troubles to the next
0: day.
1: You know, it's so true. I mean, you will spin and toss in your bed and there's nothing that you can do. So you've lost, not only you've added that worry, but you've lost your sleep. You know, so you're putting more trouble on yourself. You know,
0: I don't know if I could share this one.
1: If it's not about me.
0: Well, it's about me, Ali.
1: Okay.
0: You know, this week, you know, like I said earlier, you know, God has a sense of humor. This week I was in Belize and, you know, went to work, and I usually go to the store and, you know, pick up my goods. And around, you know, I think it was 10:30, you know, the people at the warehouse said that you just gotta wait. The product need to be released, you know, but there's a certain person that have to sign over and sign it out that it's good, it can be released. And I said, okay, if I could understand that, I mean, it happens in life, you know, you have to wait. Mm-hmm. And a few minutes after, the guy said, yeah, by 11 o'clock you will be good and it will be released. I said, okay, good.

0: because they close at 11:30. If you don't purchase it by 11:30, then you have to wait till 1 o'clock. I said, okay. You know, God is so amazing. God has a sense of humor. You know, the time came way down to 11:25, 11:26. And this, all of a sudden, the guy said, okay, you could go buy it. And I dashed to the office. And I said, you know, I came to buy it. And the person said, but they haven't released it yet. I said, oh my God. So like, it seemed like, I guess 1 o'clock will meet me here, you know. And I think Alma, I have never had to wait till 1 o'clock. I think so. But if I have to wait till 1, then I realize that, you know, my day, I might not finish my work for the day till the next day. So from the office to the warehouse, there's a little distance. And so I walk back. And by the time I reach the warehouse, the guy said, Mr. Boland, you could go buy it now. But by the time I rush back to the office, guess what?
1: Close.
0: You know, sometimes you worry and you think you're trying to do as much as you can do to...
1: You're trying to beat time.
0: Time, yeah. Right, whatever. You think you're smart, well, you know. You just try to save some time. And by the time I reach the office door, the security already...
1: Close
0: it. I said, oh my. And so I the security already know what I was doing, right? So he run into the office, he walk into the office and he tell the lady, you know, Mr. Boland is outside. And you know how God works at it, that the lady at the office said, Mr. Boland, don't worry. You pay for it and I will bring the paper for you to the warehouse. And I said, man, you know how God works so amazingly without you. Never think that can happen that way. You know? And by the time the lady brought the paper, I had already loaded up my goods because she already called the guy at the warehouse that yes, he can get the product. So go ahead and give it to him. So by the time she came with the paper, I already loaded it up, you know? And I said, man, like, you know, when we think you, like you said, smart.
1: You know, when you think that it's impossible,
0: yeah.
1: You know, just like the verses, right? For man, it may look impossible,
0: right.
1: But for God, it is possible.
0: Yes.
1: Yeah.
0: So, amazing. Yeah.
1: You know, there's just so much that we can talk about and praise the Lord for.
0: True.
1: You know, His doings. And like I said, you know, sometimes it's, you know, things that you might say like, oh, well, you take things for granted. You know, you think that I have to wake up tomorrow morning. You don't have to. You know, so it's there is so much to praise the Lord for and to give Him thanks, you know, and recognize that, you know, it's all His doings.
0: Yes.
1: Because it's beyond us, right? And that's wonderful. So I guess we've come to the end of the program and we're going to be having prayer at this time. Once again, we want to thank you for listening, for being with us and for sharing this time here on Faith FM. Wherever you are, we want to remind you that coming this 21st of November, we will be in Corozal at the Corozal Community College for our grand celebration there. And then we will be sharing our following program, which will be in January, January 8th and 9th. And
0: so yes. No text came in at it?
1: Well, we hope that
0: they got it right. Oh, well.
1: We'll try for next week.
0: Okay.
1: All right. By God's grace, we should be here. And maybe we should do something special for, you know, for next week.
0: Okay.
1: What do you think?
0: And then we will still keep this.
1: Yes, yeah. Of course, this entry will still be here. Don't you worry. We'll see if we have more participants. And then we will enjoy of something special.
0: Yes, but keep it in prayer because it looks like going to be a big one. And I'm very excited. It's a speaker that we have been praying and looking forward to, and I know you have heard him so many times, and he is coming from Adventist World Radio, right?
1: I think so.
0: Okay. All right, I'm not going to say more.
1: Remember I said, don't ask me. Yes, but we are very happy, and you know, we
0: make
1: are
0: plans.
1: It's gonna be very beautiful. We have triplets, that's yeah. All I will say.
0: Yeah.
1: Triplets. Okay, so let's have prayer, Jen, as we okay. End up our program for this evening. And we are going to be enjoying the song The Unseen Hands right after our prayer.
0: Okay, you or me? Me. Okay, let us bow heads as we pray. Dear Father, this evening we're so thankful. You have encouraged us to trust in you. We have read your promises, O Lord, that we will run and not be weary. I pray, Lord, that each head that is bowing in prayer tonight, that as they go to rest, Lord, that they may feel that joy in their heart. That even, Lord, they may not be able to run or to walk, that one day soon, all of life troubles and perplexities, Lord, will be over. And together with you, hand in hand, we will walk and run through eternity. Give us a pleasant night rest, Lord. And as we go to rest, I encourage each one, Lord, praying that they may have burdens, yes, but leave it in prayer. Take them instead to God in prayer, and we may, and tell him what troubles the Lord. Surrender it, and we may go to bed, Lord, without an answer. We may have so many questions, Lord, in our heart, but may we have the peace as we go to rest, Lord, that God is still in control. He's awake and he still cares for each and every one of us. I pray, Lord, that the sound of my voice and the airwaves and whoever may be listening at this time, Lord, whatever their cares, whatever their problems or joy may be, I pray, Lord, that you may come true for them. Let them know, Lord, that you are the living God, and that you hear and answer prayers. You know our prayers too, Lord, here at Faith FM. You know, Lord, the plans that are coming up. And we ask for your blessing and for your leading, Lord, that as these days come around, I pray, Lord, that hearts may come to hear and be blessed and be encouraged to trust in you. Continue, Lord, to bless Faith FM and the different sites, Lord. Especially, Lord, I pray that you may protect these equipments. Because you know, Lord, where these past few months we have been struggling with many broken transmitters, Lord, that have been damaged. Thank you.

0: Lord, that we able to get the one there in Independence up and running, Lord. And I know, Lord, we have one more to go in San Pedro too. So please give us the help that we need to get it back on the air, Lord. So give us a good night rest and a beautiful Sabbath day. And may your peace be with us, O Father. Is my prayer. And thank you too, O Lord, most of all for the freedom that we have. This beautiful country of Lord, of yours, Lord, that we can share your word each and every day. Bless the leaders, O Lord, and give them the wisdom. And also, may we enjoy the freedom that we have to share your word each and every day. Thank you now. Is my prayer in Jesus' name. Amen.
1: Amen. Well, friends, thank you very much for listening to Faith FM, your positive alternative. We come to the end of our program and we leave you with this last song. This one is the Unseen Hands. Muchísimas gracias por seguir en nuestra compañía. Concluimos el programa con esta última selección. Gracias por acompañarnos.

I'd like for us all to stand and sing together. We have this hope. 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

Oh, you sounded so wonderful. 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

0: How important is prayer? Do you believe in prayer? The Bible says the effective, fervent prayer of a righteous man avails much. James 5, verse 16. 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
2: The following contains mature themes. Parental guidance is suggested. How do you do? Most people will answer that question quickly and say they're fine, or good, or at least not so bad. But many people are hiding problems that society couldn't have imagined when Unshackled first took to the airwaves. Mental health problems are growing, and the solutions can sometimes be as troubling as the disease. They can also take their toll on the families and loved ones of those afflicted. The woman in our story found out exactly what that was like, and she carried a heavy burden until her heart, mind, and very life were unshackled.

0: Stay here on the mat while I get you some dry clothes. You know I don't want you tromping snow around the house, okay?
1: Yes, Mom.
0: Stay here.
1: I will.
0: I'll be right back.
1: Okay.
0: And stay away from the Christmas tree, or Santa will take all your presents back to the North Pole. Crazy snow. All we needed was another 6 inches of snow. I hate these Minnesota winters. First chance I get. Nikki! Nikki! What did you do to the... Nikki! Where are you? Nikki!
2: This is Unshackled, the longest-running audio drama in history. 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The beginning of Pacific Garden Mission goes back almost 150 years to 1877, when it opened as a place of shelter and help for Chicago's homeless. From that day to this, it has never closed, but has grown to serve greater numbers with expanded help, including meals, lodging, clothing, and even some medical and dental care, as well as counseling, all for free. Counselors deal especially with personal problems that often underlie the homeless condition. The thrust is toward a change of direction and a fresh start in life. A spiritual transformation, if you will, which is what this program celebrates. Now for broadcast around the earth, here is episode number 3950 in the series Unshackled, the program that makes you face yourself and think. She grew up in a troubled home at a time when nobody understood or even acknowledged the exact struggle her mother faced. Would it be her downfall or a doorway? Find out now in this true story of a woman we're calling Nikki, right now on Unshackled.

0: I was almost 3 years old the first time I died. I was trying to unplug the radio so I could plug in the Christmas lights. When the plug wouldn't come out, I used my teeth. Somehow, I knocked a potted plant and a large stereo speaker down. I'm not even sure which one landed on me. When Mom found me, I wasn't breathing. She threw me in the car and started off for the hospital. Halfway there, I woke up and started screaming.
1: Well, Miss Elson, it seems she's going to be okay. Her breathing is normal and her blood pressure is where we'd like to see it.
0: Her face? Will that hole in her mouth heal?
1: It will, but I need you to take this plastic mold with you and have her keep it in her mouth while she sleeps. That'll keep her cheek from growing back together as it heals.
0: She's gonna love that.
1: It's either that, or she'll have a visible scar on her face.
0: Being only 2 years old, I didn't keep the appliance in my mouth, and the womb fused together the first night. I grew up in Minnesota, in Brainerd. When I was 4 and a half, my sister Rachel was born. I wasn't aware of my mom's struggles, though I did hear the word crazy a lot. When I was in first grade, Mom and Dad divorced, and my mom moved out. The next year, she moved out of the state, and it was just Dad, Rachel, and I.
2: Your mom's moved out of the state. I don't know where she went.
3: Can Rachel and I go visit her?
2: Are you listening? I don't even know where she is at this point.
3: I want Mommy.
2: Look, you two just play. I'm going in the garage for a while. I need some time alone.
3: Are you going to smoke again, Daddy? Mrs. Patterson says it's bad for you.
2: Yeah, maybe your teacher can get through the day without smoking. I can't.
3: Are you okay, Dad? Your driving's kind of scaring me.
2: I'm fine. Just have a bit of a headache.
3: We don't need to go to church, Dad. I know you were up late last night.
2: If we don't show up, I'll never hear the end of it from your grandma and grandpa. And you don't need to be telling him how late I was up last night.
3: I like church.
2: Oh, yeah?
3: I like talking to God. Sometimes when I talk to him, I just start making noises. I can't help it.
2: You don't need to be telling them about that either.
0: Dad was drinking more and more since he and Mom divorced. He was even taking some drugs, smoking dope, and using meth. Before too long, things were getting worse, especially when he would try to detox himself.
3: Nikki, are you making us dinner again?
4: Dad ain't here. I kind of have to.
3: Can we have honey sandwiches again?
4: Yeah, the bread don't look bad. We need to have Dad get us some new bread after this, though.
3: Okay.
4: Oh, no.
3: What's wrong?
4: There's only enough honey for one sandwich. You want to split a mayonnaise sandwich, too?
3: Do I like them?
4: Not really much of a choice.
3: Oh, okay.
0: Rachel and I did all our own laundry and kept the house in decent shape. Dad was out a lot, and when he was home, we spent a lot of time arguing. Almost every weekend, we had his friends over for parties. As Rachel and I got a few years older, we got to be bartenders.
5: I like the way you mix your drinks, little girl. You make them strong. Is that your chip jar?
3: Yes, sir.
5: Okay, hang on. I think I have a 10 here somewhere.
3: I'm saving up for some new sneakers. Oops, I filled it too high.
5: No, I don't mind.
3: I'll just take a sip out of the glass.
5: That a girl. Look, I found a 20.
3: Whoa, thank you.
5: You get yourself those shoes, little girl.
0: We were either alone or surrounded by drunks and dopers. They were just a regular fixture in our lives. I learned at an early age to step over their passed out bodies in our home.
3: When is Dad coming home?
4: I hope he never comes home.
3: Why is Dad so mean, Nikki?
4: Sometimes I get so angry. Does Dad ever touch you?
3: He grabs my arm sometimes. See this bruise?
4: Yeah. But does he touch you any other ways, Rachel?
3: No, he just yells a lot.
4: I wish he just yelled at me.
0: There were all kinds of abuse in that house. Mental, physical, and spiritual. Dad was high, or drunk, or just angry. I tried as hard as I could to keep Rachel from being alone with him. I loved her a lot, but I also resented her, as I didn't think Dad abused her like he did me. Every now and then, I took it out on her. It was like I blacked out, and while I was out of my head, I just beat her up. When I was in the fourth grade, my dad called us into the living room.
2: I got a

0: Letter from your mother.
1: From mom? What does she say?
0: Not much. She lives in Ohio and she got married again. Oh, and you have a baby sister. Now, leave me alone. I got things to do.
1: I don't even remember mom. Dad says she gave you that scar on your face. Mom didn't do that. I almost wish she did. Why are you mad, Nikki? Mom left us and has a whole new family. You don't understand because Dad doesn't mess with you like he does me. I can't wait to get out of here. Tell you what, and you better not tell anybody this. I won't. I promised myself I'm going to be pregnant by the time I'm 17. That's how I'm getting out of here. And I promise, in front of God, when I'm pregnant, I'm going to quit drinking and doing drugs.
2: I don't want you to leave me alone, Nikki.
3: I truly couldn't wait to get away from my dad, but I didn't want to leave Rachel with him. Then, on the last day of fifth grade, Dad told Rachel and me that we were going to spend the summer with our mother in Ohio. We were so happy, and to ours and Dad's surprise, it went really well. We played with our baby sister, Ruthie, and Mom seemed to be doing great. We couldn't understand why Dad was so bitter with her. When we went back the next summer, we found out what he was talking about.
1: Mom? Mama? Can you even hear us, Mommy? Talk to us, Mommy. What's wrong with her, Nikki? What's she staring at?
2: I don't know, Rachel.
3: Mom just sat and stared into space, talking to people that weren't there. Rachel and I took care of little Ruthie. She even slept in bed with me while Rachel had her own bed in our room. Rachel and I spent some time with our Aunt Jana, who lived nearby. She told us that Mom was off her meds, which is why she sometimes looked like a zombie. We liked Aunt Jana okay, but she liked to talk about death and spiritualism. She even did palm readings on us, which was kind of weird. Soon after that, I started seeing weird stuff, dark cloud-like images with horrible faces.
1: Rachel, is that you? Rachel! Stop it! You're gonna wake Ruthie up. I can't believe she's still asleep. Rachel? What's going on? Rachel, wake up!
4: In a moment, we'll hear the rest of Nikki's story. 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
3: Rachel and Ruthie slept through the whole experience. It was a good thing, too. I was scared to death. While the bed was shaking, I saw a dark figure standing over my bed. The next morning, I said something to my mom about it, and she told me she'd heard it, but had no idea where it was coming from. That's when I started getting interested in spiritualism and other wacky stuff. I spent the next school year learning what I could before I went to visit my mom in Ohio again. Once we got there, our mom took us to visit our Aunt Jana, who had moved two states away.
5: Your mom isn't doing so well. Nikki, you need to get her and your sisters back to Ohio.
1: What's wrong with her?
5: Well, you probably know she isn't right in the head.
1: Sometimes she's fine.
5: Nikki, your mom is a paranoid schizophrenic.
1: What do you mean?
5: In your mom's case, it means she can't always tell what's real and what isn't. She hears voices talk to her and tell her to do things. Are you okay? You look mad.
1: She's been like this for a long time. Why didn't anyone say something? All I ever heard was that she was crazy.
5: It's not nice to talk about, Nikki.
1: Yeah? It's even not nicer to not talk about.
3: As surprised as I was to find out about my mom,

0: I was more surprised that I had to get us back to Ohio. As if everything was all right and I knew how to do it. I wasn't even old enough to drive yet. The trip started okay. But somewhere along the way, Mom switched off.
1: Mom, what is the matter with you? You've been driving around the gas station for 4 hours now. We need something to eat. Mom! Mom, snap out of it!
2: What's the matter with Mom?
1: It's gonna be okay, Rachel. Just take care of Rusie.
2: But what's wrong?
1: God, why don't you help us? You can see she ain't right.
2: Who are you talking to, Nikki?
1: I'm talking to God, but he ain't listening.
3: Wow, Nikki, that's scary. What happened?
1: It was really weird stuff. After I started yelling at God, I looked in this coin purse that was sitting on the seat. I looked in the thing 100 times, and there was never anything in it.
3: Yeah?
1: But when I felt like God was telling me to look again, there was a $10 bill in it.
3: For real? And it wasn't there before?
1: I would have sworn there was nothing in there. All of a sudden, $10.
3: What did your mom do?
1: She snapped out of her spell, and we made it to a hotel.
3: Sounds like God answered your prayer.
1: I figured you'd say that.
3: I believe in prayer.
1: Well, it worked out. When everyone else went swimming, I tried to call my dad. My grandma Rose answered and figured out where we were, so my dad could come and get us.
3: I'll tell ya, it'll be nice to have you here for the summer for once. I've wanted to ask you to come to camp with me, but you've been in Ohio every year.
1: Summer camp? That sounds fun.
3: Talk to your dad. It's through the church. It'd be super fun to have you come with me.
0: My dad let me go to camp with my friend Stephanie. He probably figured it would score points with his parents. Truth is, I had a lot of fun. We played games and did all the typical camp stuff. On the last night, they had a revival. It was so different from anything I was used to, but I knew those people wanted to see me come to God. Something in me knew I needed it too. I started to cry and just couldn't stop. It was like I started feeling all the hate and anger that had been building up in me for years, with my mom, with my dad, and all the people that had kept the truth from me for so long. I was still feeling crummy when we got back to Brainerd and Stephanie's church.
4: Stephanie wanted me to talk to you and see if you were okay.
1: I don't know what's going on. This has been a great week, but now I gotta go home.
4: Do you not like your home?
1: I don't know if I can face my dad and my life. That time at camp was so nice.
4: Probably because we focused so much on Jesus and how he can change a person. Do you want to be changed?
1: What do you mean?
4: You could ask Jesus into your heart and he will help you.
1: I do need help. The girl that left here last week probably can't face what's waiting at home. It's too much. Yeah, I think I need to change. I need Jesus to help me.
4: All you need to do is tell him that you're a sinner and ask him to help you. Ask him to make you into the person he wants you to be. He's not going to make your life perfect because we live in a broken world. But he'll save your soul, never leave you, and take you to heaven someday. Do you want to pray with me?
0: As I prayed, I felt a deep, dark, heavy burden being drained from me, from the top to the bottom. I got so weak I couldn't lift my arms. I felt the Holy Spirit start at the top of my head and move down to my toes.
5: Well, look who's home from Bible camp. How was it?
1: Amazing. I had so much fun, and I found Jesus.
5: Found Jesus? What does that mean?
1: It means I'm a Christian now.
5: You weren't a Christian before?
1: Jesus lives in my heart now, Dad.
5: Oh, man. You're one of those born-againers, aren't you?
1: I'm a Christian now. I'm able to forgive you and Mom and all the others that treated me bad.
5: Oh, yeah? I don't remember asking for your forgiveness.
0: Dad didn't like the change he saw in me. He grounded me from hanging out with Stephanie and going to church. One nice thing happened at this time. My grandma Midge was able to convince my dad to let me get cosmetic surgery to reduce the scarring on my face. That was good, but without the church, Stephanie's influences, and regular sermons and doses of God's word, it wasn't long before I was back into my old habits. Drinking, drugs, and skipping school was almost a daily activity.
6: Great. Just great.

0: I'm sorry. I didn't plan for this to happen.
1: You got kicked out of school, Nikki. This is a big deal.
0: I know.
1: I did dumb stuff when I was in school, too. But I never got caught.
0: Never?
1: And don't think I don't know what you've been doing with those boys.
0: I'm almost 16.
1: Exactly. Quit acting like you're 21. You still live in my house. You can obey my rules.
0: You've never given me any rules.
1: I thought it was the worst thing that could happen when you came back from that church camp, all religious, telling me what to do and what not to do. This is better. Now we can get along and get high together.
0: Then be glad I'm not acting all religious anymore.
1: Oh, I am. I really am.
2: Nobody would have thought I was any kind of Christian at that point. I was living for me and all the fun I could have. That changed when I got into a four-wheeler accident. I died 2 times before making it to the hospital and ended up with a head injury that seriously messed up my memory. I hallucinated so much that sometimes I didn't know if what I was experiencing was real or not. As time went on, I got better and better. However, that put an end to my need for doing dangerous things.
3: Are you sure you don't want to come to church with me, Nikki?
0: I'd be okay with it, but my dad still doesn't want me to. I don't want to say anything to him, but...
3: What is it?
0: I'm afraid to die, Steph. I mean, I don't even want to smoke a cigarette if there's nobody around. You know, in case I start choking or something.
3: But if you really trusted in Jesus, you don't need to be afraid.
2: I may have trusted Jesus at that camp, but I was still living a pretty sinful life. I was dating a guy named Sean, and while I was still only 16, I got pregnant.
4: Remember when we were younger? You said you wanted to be pregnant before you were 17?
0: I guess I accomplished that.
4: You said you would give up drinking and drugs, too.
0: I did say that, Rachel. And I meant it.
4: Maybe I ought to hold you to that.
2: I did keep that promise. Sean and I had our baby girl and got married, even though I was only 17 and he was 18. We made a ton of mistakes. Sean had anger issues, and I was in need of constant control. Still, God had a plan for us.
5: Are you serious?
0: Yes.
5: You want us to adopt your sister?
0: We need to get her away from my dad. He is hurting her too.
5: We just became adults and have a baby. How are we going to take care of a 12-year-old?
0: You would rather she stayed with my dad?
5: No, I think it's a good idea to get her away from your dad, but you gotta be real, girl.
0: Why can't you just get on board with this? It's like you don't care about her or me at all. I don't know what I'm doing.
5: Because I don't see how we can make this work. I'd love to hop on a plane and go to Bora Bora, but I don't know how to do that either. Doesn't mean you need to divorce me.
0: This is important to me.
5: Okay, fine. I'll see what we can do.
2: We started talking to a lawyer, making plans to adopt Rachel. Somehow my dad found out about it, and all of a sudden, there were people watching us, even stalking us. My dad seemed to know everyone in town, and even had friends in the police department. Staying in Brainerd wasn't going to work for us anymore, so we rented a place in another town and moved in the middle of the night. When I was 19, I gave birth to our second daughter.
3: She's so pretty, Nikki.
6: Yeah, you're gonna look just like your mama.
2: Not at the rate we're going. Sean hasn't been able to keep a job. We're way behind on our bills.
3: I had no idea. Why didn't you reach out to me?
2: Come on, Steph. I don't want to bother you with our problems.
3: Have you bothered God with your problems? You know he wants you to talk to him.
2: Me and God have been quits for a while now. He doesn't want to hear my problems either.
3: You may be quits with God, but I don't think he's quits with you.
2: After I talked to Stephanie, random people started showing up at our house, delivering groceries, dropping off cards, diapers, and even job offers. Steph and her dad came over with food and fixed our plumbing, which had not been working. I had no idea people did things like that. That's not how things happened in my life, and it made us feel pretty scummy, like we didn't deserve anyone's charity. And in truth, we didn't. So when we were invited to Steph's church to see a play called Heaven's Gates and Hell's Flames, we didn't think we could turn it down. Good thing, too.

0: You're so quiet. What are you thinking about, Sean?
1: I don't quite know how to say it.
0: Is it about the play? Did it start you thinking?
1: Yeah. When they asked people if they wanted to receive Christ, I wanted to go forward, but instead I said that prayer where I was sitting.
0: You did? For real?
1: I know this isn't all new to you, but I know God saved me as I was sitting there. I know there's something different about me now.
0: That's great. I'm really happy to hear that. Because...
1: What's going on?
0: I've decided to recommit my life tonight, too. All the anger and bitterness I've had, I can't hang on to that. It's hurting me, and I don't want that.
1: I had no idea how you were gonna respond.
0: I'm with you, Sean. 100%. And I think we need to give our marriage over to God as well. We need to make him first.
1: Is there a problem?
0: The problem is we weren't putting God first. I wasn't even putting you first. It was all about me. I'd like us to try to make our marriage about God. Let him lead us.
1: Well, I can't say I've been doing a great job, so letting him be the boss sounds great to me.
2: Things began to change for us. It wasn't always perfect, but we were on a path that worked for us. There was just one thing I needed to do.
3: Nick? Oh, my. Nick, it has been a while.
0: Hi, Daddy. I wanted to see you, and I'm going to need you to listen to me for a bit so I can get this all out.
3: Okay. Real good. Come in.
0: I know I've told you this in the past, but I'm a Christian now, for real. And this time I'm letting God take control of my life.
3: Uh-huh.
0: I came here today to see you and tell you about the forgiveness I feel because of Jesus. You can know that feeling too.
3: I don't know, Nick. I don't know that I can be forgiven.
0: You can, Dad. I know you can, because I forgive you.
2: My dad made a profession of faith, and he truly became a great dad. Unfortunately, he couldn't win all his struggles and passed away from a drug overdose a few years later. Mom lost her mental health battle, but that's no reason to think God doesn't love us and that he hasn't saved us. My life was messed up from an early age, and I only made it worse. But because of people praying for me and showing the love of God, Christ was able to help me turn my life around. If the Son therefore shall make you free, ye shall be free indeed.
4: Nikki and Sean have been married for over 30 years and continue living with God at the center of their marriage. 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

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Script, Darby Kern. 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So, until next time, unless our Lord returns before then, I'm Timothy Gregory reminding you that the doors to Pacific Garden Mission are open night and day. 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

0: Hi, I'm Johnny Erickson Tata, and you ask any pastor, ministry is an amazing calling. Being a part of special moments in people's lives, officiating over weddings, seeing people receive Jesus Christ, but it's also full of conflict. So during Pastor Appreciation Month, please bless your pastor. And one way of doing it is with a simple handwritten card or an email of gratitude. And while you're at it, hey, make it a regular habit.
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1: Here's a word about God's word from 2 Timothy 3, verse 16. All scripture is God-breathed and is useful for teaching, rebuking, correcting, and training in righteousness. That's 2 Timothy 3, verse 16.

know, every time I sit down in front of this microphone and activate the equipment and get things rolling, I never cease to lose the wonder of this kind of communication. All I do is sit here and push a couple of buttons and open some attenuators and begin to talk. And it opens up an avenue of communication, which is breathtaking. Radio's been around for a long time. So have I, for that matter. Maybe you have too. But whatever your age or condition right now, we have a wonderful opportunity of interaction. Seems like a one-way street from this point right now, but hopefully you will respond in one way or another. My name is Bill Pierce, in case we haven't met, and this is Night Sounds. This program is no threat to anyone. Now and then we'll get into a conversation with somebody, and a certain level of frustration will develop until the other person may say, "Hey, what do you want from me?" Well, I hope that our conversation tonight doesn't reach that particular area of frustration. But I've decided to entitle these moments together, "What do you want from me?" And actually, since the staff has asked that I put down a subject on my program sheet here, because some of my titles are a bit obscure, I think tonight's program will center around God's will and obedience. Because if we desire to follow him, there are going to be a couple of conditions and perhaps some discipline ensuing along the way. I'd like to begin tonight with a trombone solo I made, I don't know how many years ago, but it was very enjoyable. Larry Mayfield scored the arrangement for low brass and trombone solo. Song by Ralph Carmichael, Little Herd. Like a lamb who needs the shepherd.

Mayfield Low Brass, and I had the privilege of playing trombone on that one a long time ago. Man, I look back at some of these albums I've done and look at the dates that are represented on the jacket. I can't believe that we did that that long ago, but that's the way time is, folks. It moves ahead, and we move with it. In fact, I received a letter just before I came into the studio tonight from a gentleman out on the West Coast, and he talked like he'd been around for a while. Then he told me that his father had listened to me since he was a boy. You know, I can just see two guys with white beards. And what does that make me feel like? Fortunately, very, very good. And I'm glad to be on hand tonight with you. Again, no matter what our age, vintage, or condition. Tonight's program, What Do You Want From Me?, is a question that many of us have asked, or at least perhaps without verbalizing, have considered in our minds. In fact, last night, I was on my bike and parked near a field and walked around that field a couple of times in prayer. And as I recall, I said some words to the Lord, such as, Father, I'm not sure exactly what it is you want from me. I'm trying to do this and that and the other thing, trying to obey. I've sought to follow your way as I've understood it. But at this juncture, I'm not exactly certain what direction or attitude or action I should take. And it's not too long before we begin to get an impression. The Lord's not going to leave us standing in the middle of that field. Just like somebody told me one time, Jesus did not take the disciples out onto that lake in the storm to dump them. He said, we're going to the other side. So we are all in a process tonight. We're all moving with time, as I suggested a moment ago. It's inexorable. That's a good word. It keeps moving. Nothing we can do about it. Maybe there's nothing we want to do or should do about it, except obey. Just this morning that this particular program was recorded, I happened to be reading in the Gospel according to St. Luke and noticed that Oswald Chambers, in his legendary devotional book, My Utmost for His Highest, had some comments about this particular portion in Luke, chapter 18. You may recall the rich young executive, CEO, ruler, came to Jesus. Let's read about it in one of the translations here. The Gospel of Luke, chapter 18, verse 18, we begin. A certain ruler asked him, Good teacher, what must I do to inherit eternal life? Jesus answered, Why do you call me good? No one is good except God alone. You know the commandments. Do not commit adultery. Do not murder. Do not steal. Do not give false testimony. Honor your father and your mother. All these I've kept since I was a boy, he said.

When Jesus heard this, he said to him, "You still lack one thing. Sell everything you have and give to the poor, and you will have treasure in heaven. Then come follow me." When he heard this, he became very sad because he was a man of great wealth. Jesus looked at him and said, "How hard it is for the rich to enter the kingdom of God. Indeed, it is easier for a camel to go through the eye of a needle than for a rich man to enter the kingdom of God." Those who heard this asked, "Who then can be saved?" Jesus replied, "What is impossible with men is possible with God." Peter said to him, "We've left all we have to follow you." "I tell you the truth," Jesus said to them, "no one who has left home or wife or brothers or parents or children for the sake of the kingdom of God will fail to receive many times as much in this age and in the age to come, eternal life." We conclude the reading right at that point. Have you ever considered what's involved in following Christ? It's not an easy believism, not cheap grace, not an easy receivism. The intellectual might conclude that the plan of salvation is just too simplistic, it's too easy. Well, it may seem easy, but a great price was paid for the convenience. Jesus died for you and for me. So the price was the life of the Son of God. And the fact that he arose from the dead is why we're on the air tonight. So maybe we've gone to church, or we've been brought up in a Christian family, raised in a spiritual environment, and learned the Christianese, the language and the scripture verses early on. But it's almost like osmosis. It seems to create its own momentum. And we may feel, as I did for a while, that we can ride on the coattails of our parents or of some other Christian leaders as long as we're in the environment. I think it was the late Billy Sunday, the colorful evangelist of the turn of the century, who said, "Going to church or being brought up in a Christian home doesn't make you a Christian any more than going into the zoo makes you an elephant, or entering a garage makes you an automobile. Something has to happen from within." Well, on the account of Luke 18, this rich executive walked away. Jesus didn't make him do anything. He watched him go and drew a conclusion and presented that conclusion to you and me tonight. I wonder if some of you or I might think, "Well, look what I've given up to follow Christ. Certainly that must mean something. What does he want from me? I've given him my money. I've given him my talents. What does he want from me?" Well, that's the title of our program tonight. What do you want from me? Sort of a slang expression of accusation and frustration when talking to another person. You don't understand. You've gone the second mile, you think, and yet there's call for more. If you would, I'd like you to listen closely to this next music. We've played it a couple of times before in months and years past. Judy Jacobs, to sing an old song with the title "Follow Me." The words of Jesus to any who sincerely want to be his disciple. What does it involve? What are our attitudes? What are his words? Let's check in on this.

The past 7 minutes of song by Judy Jacobs should provide some food for thought and contemplation from each of us tonight. Take up your cross and follow Jesus. This is Night Sounds. I'm Bill Pierce with you. And our program title tonight is, What Do You Want From Me? Well, if we do decide to give the Lord God everything that we are and have, we will find out in short order. And it's not a threat. It's the commission, and it's a privilege. Night Sounds coming to you as we do basically 5 nights a week. And when we go off the air, it's a privilege to be able to provide other avenues of service through our music on compact disc. One example you heard in our opening few moments tonight, trombone solo. If you'd like information on the series on various stress areas, the Shepherd of the Psalms is one. Speaking of obedience and leading, our mailing address is Night Sounds, Wheaton, Illinois, 60189. Love to hear from you. I mentioned Oswald Chambers a few moments ago in his great volume, My Utmost for His Highest. He said, commenting on Luke chapter 18, the rich young ruler, quote, Have you ever heard the master say something very difficult to you? If you haven't, I question whether you have ever heard him say anything at all. Jesus says a tremendous amount to us that we listen to, but we don't actually hear. And once we do hear him, his words are harsh and unyielding. Jesus did not show the least concern that the rich young ruler should do what he told him, nor did Jesus make any attempt to keep this man with him. He simply said to him, Sell all you have and come, follow me. Our Lord never pleaded with him. He never tried to lure him. He simply spoke the strictest words that human ears have ever heard and then left him alone. Have I ever heard Jesus say something difficult and unyielding to me? Has he said something personally to me to which I have deliberately listened? Not something I can explain for the sake of others, but something I have heard him say directly to me. This man understood what Jesus said. These are some words from Oswald Chambers in the new updated edition of his volume, My Utmost for His Highest. Penetrating words to each of us tonight. And if we have time, after our final music, perhaps a few more short words from this volume. I'd like for these next few moments for both of us to join in and sing with the choir an old song of commitment and obedience. Where He leads me, I will follow. If you know this old song, let's sing it together and consider the words we're saying. What does he want from me? Let's take

of songs of obedience. Where he leads me, I will follow, and I'll say, yes, Lord. In our program tonight, what do you want from me? Oswald Chambers said, as we come to our closing few moments, in considering the rich young ruler who went to Jesus, these concluding words from his work, My Utmost for His Highest, quote, I wonder what we will say when we finally make up our minds to be devoted to Him on that particular point. One thing is certain, He will never throw our past failures back in our faces. Well, we don't have the luxury of being neutral toward God because He was not neutral toward us. And as we consider His claims and the beautiful privilege of following Christ, let's give our all to Him. I had to assess my holdings and possessions this morning and one by one, painfully put them out before Him and say, yes, I'll give you this. This means a lot to me. I'll give you this. Let's do it. We'll be the better for it, now and eternally. Our mailing address, Night Sounds, Wheaton, Illinois, 60189. Till we meet again, then, let's follow Him to the end, okay? And the peaceful.

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2: If we could see. Sometimes we wish that we could know more than we do know. We wish we could see more than we do see. But God has given to us all we need to know. He's helped us to see all we need to see. Deuteronomy 29:29 says, "The secret things belong unto the Lord our God, but those things which are revealed belong unto us and to our children forever, that we may do all the words of this law." One writer puts it this way in his song. It says, "If we could see beyond today as God can see, if all the clouds should roll away and the shadows flee, present griefs we would not fret, each sorrow we would soon forget, for many joys are waiting yet for you and for me." Psalms 119:105 says, "Thy word is a lamp unto my feet and a light unto my path." If we could see or we could know, we often say, but God in love a veil doth throw across our way. We cannot see what lies before, and so we cling to him the more. He leads us till this life is o'er. Trust and obey. Proverbs 3:5-6 says, "Trust in the Lord and lean not to thy own understanding." Psalms 37:3-7 says, "Trust in the Lord. Delight in the Lord. Commit thy way unto the Lord and rest in the Lord." If we could only see. For information on this and other topics, please contact us at llhinc@gmail.com. 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This is Fred Murphy from Lifelong Health in Atlanta, Georgia, saying bye for now and be blessed.
3: My God loves all of the children.

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1: 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I'm Cindy Tang with Moving Moments. That's what a teenager said at church after he returned from a missions trip to Nicaragua. He and a friend were sharing the gospel when someone began asking questions in Spanish. Kevin pointed to his partner who shared his testimony in Spanish. And that young man, well, he accepted Jesus Christ as his Savior. In John chapter 4, the Samaritan woman shared what Jesus had done for her. And verse 39 says, many believed because of her testimony. 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
1: 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Here's a word about God's Word from 2 Timothy 3, verse 16. All Scripture is God-breathed and is useful for teaching, rebuking, correcting, and training in righteousness. That's 2 Timothy 3, verse 16.

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1: This is Max McLean. 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

2:30 in the morning on August 3, 1923, when an unassuming vice president of the United States discovered that he was now America's new leader. He was with his family at the time, so his father administered to him the oath of office. He placed his hand on the Bible in the dim light of a kerosene lamp. He once said prophetically, "The foundation of our society and our government weighs so heavily on the teaching of

0: the Bible, that it would be difficult to support them if faith in these teachings would cease to be practically universal in our country. Who was this leader? His nickname was Silent Cal, but people today know him better as Calvin Coolidge, our 30th president. His administration showed true the words in Proverbs 16:7, "When a man's ways please the Lord, he makes even his enemies to be at peace with him."
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3: Here's a word about God's Word from 2 Timothy 3, verse 16. 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
1: I don't speak Spanish, but he does. I'm Cindy Tang with Moving Moments. That's what a teenager said at church after he returned from a missions trip to Nicaragua. He and a friend were sharing the gospel when someone began asking questions in Spanish. Kevin pointed to his partner who shared his testimony in Spanish. And that young man, well, he accepted Jesus.

Christ as his Savior. In John chapter 4, the Samaritan woman shared what Jesus had done for her. And verse 39 says, many believed because of her testimony. So today, share what Jesus has done for you, and then let the Holy Spirit do the rest. After all, the Holy Spirit has no language barriers. And if you don't know Jesus, go to movingmoments.org, click on Find Peace, and learn how you too can receive the gift of eternal life. I'm Cindy Tang with Moving Moments. Now it's your time to make a move.

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There are three different ways that you can do that because Your Daily Portion Ministries is a listener and viewer supported ministry. Let's go ahead and pray. And then we will get underway. Father, we thank you for giving us this Sabbath morning and the privilege to have an experience with you today that we can't have at any other time throughout the week, because only today is holy and you've called us to be holy. So, Lord, please now help us to understand more what you have poured into your servants, the prophets, and help us to appreciate their ministry. In Jesus' name, I pray. Amen. Amen and amen again. Before I get into the call of the prophet, I just need to be honest with you. I cannot even imagine what that was like what it's like to be a prophet when God has told these men and women what the messages should be. And sometimes on the other end, it's not a welcoming or welcomed message. I mean, and on the one hand, you have King David, who received a message from God through the prophet Nathan to basically tell him what David already knew. You're not supposed to take other women, other people's wives, another dude's wife. You're not supposed to do that. You're definitely not supposed to conspire against the woman's husband, and definitely not supposed to murder him and bring other people into all of this mess that you created. And you were a king. Like, God had to send somebody to tell David what he already knew. The kings of old actually memorized Torah, the entire five first books of what we now call the Bible, the Old Testament part of the scriptures. Like, they knew this by heart. So it wasn't that Nathan was coming to tell him anything new. Thankfully, David did finally yield his will, but that was not always the case. People would hear prophecies, people would hear direct messages from God through the prophets and resist steadfastly. And of course, they would reap the reward of their resistance, which were not consequences that I want in my life. But throughout history, God has called prophets to realign his people with his messages for a fallen world. Though the calling brought sorrow sometimes, sometimes it brought rejection, and sometimes it brought hardship. But imagine what God goes through. You think he's just up there chilling in heaven like nothing's no big deal? When he sees people running our faces into the wall and destroying our lives because we simply because we will not listen. And so God still speaks in 2026 through his prophetic voice. And we are called to heed that voice from God and to carry the hope it brings to others. And we have an example of one in Isaiah chapter 6 and verse 8, the Bible book of Isaiah chapter 6. And I will read verse 8. Also, I heard the voice of the Lord saying, whom shall I send and who will go for us? Then said I, here am I, send me. This was Isaiah's experience in the year that King Azariah or Uzziah died after 50 years of successful rule. Of course, he died, but there was a point in, even though he was a decent king until he wasn't, like until he started to believe his own press, he started to look at himself in social media and see what he saw and start
I don't know why he did that, but he started to trust in himself. And, you know, when he died, it was a tragedy for him. It was a tragedy for the people of God. And now Isaiah is in vision, experiencing worship in a way that he had never experienced, because God ushered him into the throne room in vision with angels who were worshiping him. And as he was cleansed through that process, the Bible says,

0: that now we hear the voice of God calling out to say, who shall we send for us now? All of this worship going on till the pillars of heaven are shaking. And Isaiah is like, woe is me, for I am undone. I'm a man of unclean lips, and I come from a people of unclean lips. And the Bible says after his cleansing, he was ready to go and say, okay, well, I understand what it's like how to be a worshiper. I know what it's like to be transformed when I should have been destroyed. I know what it's like to receive God's mercy. So send me, God, send me. But let me just say, the message that brother got wasn't a welcome message among the people that he had to go, but he was ready to go, and God used him. And so that means to send forth, to commission. When God sent him, he commissioned him to do his work. And so God still asks, whom shall I send? Yeah, right now, God is still asking, whom shall I send? Waiting for a heart that is ready to answer, right? When you have met his love, then here am I, send me, becomes the response. God is love. When you have encountered God in all of his loving kindness and his tender mercy, in all of his goodness without any restraint, when with all of the wisdom that he gives and all of the blessings that he bestows, and he calls out and he says, whom shall I send? And the only logical answer, quite frankly, is that I will go. Like, who's asking? God is asking. Yeah, sign me up. I'll do whatever you have called me to do, God, by your grace. And so we offer ourselves. That is the action today. I want you to type amen in the chat. If you are offering yourself today with a willing yes, asking God to send you wherever he needs your voice, wherever he needs your hands, your feet, wherever he needs your heart, wherever he needs for you to go, we are saying, here am I, send me. If that's your commitment to God, don't say it just because I'm saying it. Type an amen in the chat. So let it be. Mm-hmm. Our second lesson comes in from 1 Kings chapter 19 and verse 11. And the Bible reads, and he said, go forth and stand upon the mount before the Lord, and behold, the Lord passed by. And so now we see the man of God being called, the prophet of God being called to take a stand and remain firm as God is passing by. Do you realize that when God is calling you, you have to stand firm in what he is teaching? Can you realize that when the winds of doubt start to blow, when the trials and tribulations of this life, start to blow, when the waves and seas seem to overcome and fully encompass your life, you have to stand firm. Stand before the Lord upon the mountain. We shall look for toward the hills, from whence cometh our help. Where is our help coming from? Our help comes from the Lord. And so you stand on that mountain, figuratively speaking, Mount Zion. You stand and you stand firm, knowing that God is the one calling, and he's the one that will give you the courage and the faithfulness to move forward. So stand firm for God and his truth in one situation today where it would be easier to stay silent and run away. Stand firm by faith. Make it a great day. Peace.
1: 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Always remember, we cannot live by bread alone, but by every word that comes from the mouth of God. This has been your daily portion with L. David Harris. Make it a great day.
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3: If it doesn't fit, you must acquit. The most memorable line from the trial of O.J. Simpson, who was tried for serious crimes, which many are still convinced he did commit. He was acquitted on October the 3rd, 1995. Before Jesus returns, a message found in Revelation 14 goes to the world. Fear God and give glory to him, for the hour of his judgment is come. So how can anyone be found innocent in heaven's judgment when all have sinned? Because Jesus took your sin. Jesus died in your place. Jesus was found guilty so you could be found innocent. That's what God does for you. He gave his only begotten son so that the guilty might be acquitted.

You can face the judgment with confidence. Claim Jesus and he becomes your savior, your righteousness, your victory. There's not a single good reason not to invite Jesus into your heart.

0: How important is prayer? Do you believe in prayer? The Bible says the effective, fervent prayer of a righteous man avails much. James 5, verse 16. 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

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Hello, this is Mr. Nick with Wee Kids, a good little radio program to help us to get to know God or to know Him better through His dear Son, Jesus Christ, the way, the truth, and the life. Praise His holy name. Jesus Christ is God, and He is willing to come into your heart, to wash it cleaner than clean, and to live through you, leading you and loving you and shining through you. And oh, that's just the beginning of the good news that goes on forever. We have wonderful things ahead. Tori and Hannah, it's good to have you listening. Hello, Tyler and Brandon. Good to have you kiddos listening. And UK kids, Kayla, Kyle, and Corey, welcome to We Kids. And over here, hello to Shannon and Oriana, Victoria and Tatiana. Nice to have you kiddos in tune. Christina, radio greetings to you, my dear. Hello, Keisha, Amanda, Emily, and Julia. Be listening for your names during our wonderful Wee Kids March coming up in just a few minutes or so. And hi to you, too, if I haven't said hi to you. Welcome to Wee Kids. Now, if you were stuck at the bottom of an empty well and your 11 brothers were up above trying to decide whether to sell you or kill you, how would you feel? Well, that's the trouble Joseph found himself in. And you can find out what happens by listening to Bible Time coming during the next few minutes. 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Welcome to

0: cute song on We Kids, the whistle song.
1: Mr. Mick, Mr. Mick.
0: Hello, Nikki.
1: Mr. Mick, that's a nice song, but I can't figure it out.
0: What? The whistle song?
1: Yeah.
0: About praising God?
1: Yeah.
0: Well, you know that we praise God for who He is, the Almighty God, and also our loving Heavenly Father.
1: But praise is for people to give, isn't it, Mr. Nick?
0: Oh, now I understand. They were singing about birds and kettles and trains and wind praising God, weren't they?
1: Yeah, is that right?
0: Well, the Bible says that everything should praise God.
1: I know, but...
0: After all, He is the Creator, right?
1: And He made everything.
0: Well, let me see what the book has to say here. Psalm 148...
1: Okay.
0: Oh, yeah. Psalm 148, verse 7. Praise the Lord from the earth, sea monsters and all deeps. Fire and hail, snow and clouds, stormy wind, fulfilling His word, mountains and all hills, fruit trees and all cedars, beasts and all cattle, creeping things and winged fowl, kings of the earth and all peoples.
1: Well, that means that everything and everybody should praise God.
0: That's what the Bible says here in Psalm 148.
1: Even sea monsters. Roar!
0: No, no, no. Sea monsters go, blah, blah, blah, blah, blah, blah, blah, blah.
1: But people praise God the best, right, Mr. Nick?
0: That's right, Nikki. And that's an important part of We Kids.
1: Praise God.
0: Praise His holy name.
1: Thanks, Mr. Nick.
0: We want our songs to be doctrinally correct here.
1: What?
0: Like the Bible says it.
1: Oh, yeah.
0: Thanks for stopping by, Nikki.
1: Sure, Mr. Nick. Bye.
0: So long. Always nice to have the little guy come dropping by. We Kids on your radio here with some more people.

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And in fact, in our family, we do that regularly during our family Bible time. Speaking about bowing down, sometimes people bow down to kings. And you know where I'm going with this? Remember

0: When Joseph came to Shechem, a man found him wandering in the field. He asked Joseph, "What are you looking for?" Joseph answered, "I'm looking for my brothers. Can you tell me where they're herding sheep?" The man said, "Oh, they've already gone. I heard them say they were going to Dothan." So Joseph went to look for his brothers and found them in Dothan. Joseph's brothers saw him coming from far away. Before he reached them, they made a plan to kill him. They said to each other, "Here comes that dreamer. Let's kill him and throw his body into one of the wells. We can tell our father that a wild animal killed him, and then we'll see what will become of his dreams." But Reuben heard their plan and saved Joseph. He said, "Let's not kill him. Don't spill any blood. Throw him into this well here in the desert, but don't hurt him." Reuben planned to save Joseph later and send him back to his father. So when Joseph came to his brothers, they pulled off his robe with long sleeves, and then they threw him into the empty well. While Joseph was in the well, the brothers sat down to eat. When they looked up, they saw a group of passing Ishmaelites. They were traveling from Gilead to Egypt. Their camels were carrying spices, balm, and myrrh. Then Judah said to his brothers, "What'll we gain if we kill our brother and hide his death? Let's sell him to these Ishmaelites. Then we will not be guilty of killing our brother, our own flesh and blood." And his brothers agreed. So when the Midianite traders came by, the brothers took Joseph out of the well. They sold him to the Ishmaelites for 20 shekels of silver. The Ishmaelites took him to Egypt. What's next? Well, you're going to have to listen to the next edition of We Kids. Meanwhile, here's a good verse to remember, and it might be a hint about what's coming. Genesis 50, verse 20. "As for you, you meant evil against me, but God meant it for good, in order to bring about this present result, to preserve many people alive."
1: God is watching over you. He's watching

0: Today, tonight, tomorrow, and forever.
1: Yeah, but what about Joseph? Sold into slavery, taken away by the Ishmaelites. Well, we will find out. And let me tell you, there is a good end to this story, although it doesn't look good now. Mr. Nick here with We Kids, and now it's time for our wonderful We Kids March. I need some March leaders here. Tom, how would you like to do it? You are picked. Bethany, I'm putting you ahead of Robert and Heather over in this friendly family here. Amanda, my dear, think you can do this ahead of Keisha, Emily, and Julia? Yes, you get to be March leader today. And let's see here. Jeremiah, I'm putting you ahead of Stephen, Christopher, and Christina. Yes, you can do this. Look at this big smile on Jeremiah's face. Melinda, over here, I'm putting you ahead of Eric, Allison, and Kevin. And let me pick one more. Caleb, can you do this ahead of Gabriel, Austin, and Andrew? Okay, you're picked by Mr. Nick. And Mama, Papa, help me with this thing, please. I would love to pick a March leader, as you know, in every family, but I just cannot do that. So if I've not picked one in your family, will you please help me by picking a March leader?

Leader, thank you. And we know the rules to this thing, right? But remember, there may be a new little listener who's tuning in, so let's review these. Number one, feet in time with music. Number two, knees up high. Yes, this is a march. Number three, if you're a big marcher, please watch out for little marchers. March friendly. And number four, be sure to watch out for the trombone players during our wonderful Wee Kids March. And there, here comes Hannah, all smiles in this thing.

just tuned in, this is our wonderful We Kids March. We're marching all around this place. Victory March, my mama calls us. There's victory in Christ.

it's kind of hard to tell. Hi, Julia. Here comes Michaela. Third time, fourth time around. Good marching to you. Hello, Bethany. Now, I can tell you're leading. Colin, Nick, Liam, Emily. Nice marching. Robert, Heather, you're doing fine as march followers today. Here comes little Clayton. Jeffrey and Travis and Bethany over in this friendly household. Hello, Kay. Hello, Alicia. Hello, Julia. Hello, Paul. What a happy herd here. And Maddie comes marching through. Hello, Carrie. Hello, Julie. The other Julie over here. Watch out for the bone players, please. Here comes Deborah marching through. And Lauren is marching.

kids are terrific marchers, and you may be seated. Hey, kiddo, would you like to make your parents happy? One of the best things you can do is

So you want to make your mama happy, you want to make your papa happy, you want to make anybody happy, just ask them, how can I help? And after the surprised look, you might get an answer like, well, will you help me carry this over there? Or will you help me scrub this clean? Yes, there are lots of good things to do, and especially around the house. I am looking at our current We Kids Chronicle that goes along with this good little Christ-centered Bible-based radio program, and you can get this free from me. Hey, if you'd like to have one of these things for yourself, along with a strip of We Kids stickers and a note from me to you, I hope these goodies from We Kids will help you to feel special. Just contact me and say, Mr. Nick, I am a We Kids kid. Mr. Nick will write back to you and say, ooh, that is absolutely wonderful. And here are your We Kids goodies. Ready for the mailing address? You can write to me at Mr. Nick, Post Office Box 44, Red Bluff, California, 96080. 96080. Adult We Kids friend, if you'd like to help me point little people to the Lord, please send a gift. It'll be well received here, and you'll get a big thank you back from me. But remember your church first. Once again, the mailing address is Post Office Box 44, Red Bluff, California, 96080.

Lord Jesus Christ is also known as the Messiah, the Son of God, Teacher, Light of the World, the Great High Priest, Counselor, Chief Cornerstone, Alpha and Omega, Beginning and End, King of Kings, Eternal Life, the Bread of Life, Ancient of Days, among other names. Jesus is God.

0: believe it or not. Now, did you know there was a time?
1: There was a time.

0: about a giant man.
1: A giant man.
0: Who had six fingers on each hand. And though he only had a single nose, the Bible says,

I hope you believe it. I pray you believe it, because the Bible is the Word of God. And the most important thing about the Bible is believing in the God-man, the Savior, the Son of God, God Himself, who is Jesus Christ. Have you heard that message coming through loudly and clearly during We Kids? I hope so. Remember that good verse to remember out of the bad plan of today's Bible time? Genesis 50, 20, and this is a hint about what's coming with Joseph and his brothers. As for you, you meant evil against me, but God meant it for good, in order to bring about this present result, to preserve many people alive. Genesis 50, verse 20. Think about that. Remember that. Live that. God has it under control. Mr. Nick here with We Kids. Wonderful time for the past half hour, especially with you, kiddo, as a part of our radio neighborhood here. Well, I've been looking over this exit machine here. I think that's what this is that they rolled in during our march a few minutes back. And let me check out this note here. Mr. Nick, for a speedy leave, hop into this thing and start with green button. Be sure to use helmet and headrest. It does look rather fast. Now, let's see if I can try on my helmet here. Good for protecting my brains. You know, you need to use one of these if you're riding a bicycle or a fast exit machine also. And strap this thing on here and see if I can climb into this. Oh, man, it's a little bit tight in here. Until next time, kiddo. Where's the green button for this thing now? Remember, God loves you, and I love you, too. I truly, duly do. Okay, thing, giddy up.

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3: Hello, boys and girls. This is Uncle Dan.
4: And I'm Aunt Carol. Hi to all you moms and dads, grandmas and grandpas, aunts, cousins, uncles, neighbors, and friends. Welcome.
3: I think we've got everybody that time, don't you?
4: I hope so. Anyway, you get the idea. We're glad you've joined us, each and every one, because we have another chapter in our series on King David for you.
3: As you recall, in our last episode, David's great sin and repentance, God forgave David his sins.
4: Yet God let David know, through Nathan the prophet, that his wrong choices would result in great calamities in his own family.
3: Our choices, both good and bad, do come with consequences.
4: You can find today's story in the Old Testament of your Bible, the book of 2 Samuel, chapters 13, 14, and

0: 15. We call it Absalom, the rebellious prince.
1: Now David had sinned against the Lord by having Uriah the Hittite killed, so that he could cover up his sin with Bathsheba, Uriah's wife. Then the Lord, through Nathan the prophet, said to David,
2: "The sword of trouble and sorrow and death shall never depart from your house. Thus says the Lord, behold, I will raise up evil against you out of your own house."
1: David fully repented of his sin and was assured of God's love and forgiveness. Yet he experienced bitter trouble within his own house all the rest of his life. The first sorrow to come to David as a consequence of his sin was the death of his baby son, born him of Bathsheba. The second sorrow which came to the royal family involved three other children of David's: Amnon, his oldest son, Tamar, a beautiful half-sister of Amnon's, and her brother, Absalom. Now Amnon had done a great wrong to Tamar, and because David could not bring himself to punish Amnon, Absalom began to hate his half-brother with a deadly hate. One day, when Absalom had him in his power, he had Amnon put to death. Then did Absalom flee for his life to the kingdom of Geshur, ruled over by King Talmai.
3: Well, well, imagine that. You, my grandson, here in Geshur. You should have notified me of your coming. I would have had you met and escorted in a manner which befits a prince of Israel.
4: I didn't know I was coming. Came on the spur of the moment.
3: Ran away, perhaps?
4: My grandfather the king is very discerning.
3: Then you did run away?
4: Yes, from the wrath of my father the king.
3: I gather that you must have done something to arouse his wrath.
4: I killed a poisonous snake.
3: What are you talking about?
4: My wicked half-brother, Amnon.
3: Why do you refer to him as a poisonous snake?
4: He shamed my sister, Tamar. Disgraced her for life.
3: My granddaughter?
4: Yes, sire.
3: When did this evil take place?
4: A little over 2 years ago.
3: Then why did you wait so long to take revenge?
4: I had to wait until I had him in my power. I planned and plotted his death for months, never once letting anyone else know my true intention.
3: Well, you did right in revenging the wrong of my granddaughter. Welcome to Geshur.
5: Joab, why are you just sitting there staring out the window with that perplexed look on your face?
6: I was thinking.
5: Oh, I knew it. How long will you be gone this time?
6: I was thinking of my lord the king. How sad he is over the absence of Absalom.
5: Have they discovered where he is?
6: Months ago. Over 2 years, in fact. He's with his grandfather, King Talmai of Geshur.
5: So you plan to go to Geshur and force Absalom to return?
6: No. But I am trying to think of some peaceful way to get Absalom back home to Jerusalem, so the king will be reasonably happy again.
5: My husband is a soldier, not a diplomat.
6: I am anything and everything to His Majesty the king. His well-being is my chief concern. I think I know how I can effect a reconciliation between Prince Absalom and the king. Yes. At least it's worth a try.
1: The next case for your consideration and judgment, O king, is a widow woman from Tekoa. She is dressed in mourning. Apparently, she has long mourned for the dead.
7: I will hear her case.
1: You may come forward, madam.
8: Long live the king. Help me, O king, help me. I am a widow, for my husband is dead. I had two sons, but they strove together in the field where there was no one to separate them. One smote the other that he died. And behold, O king, my entire family is against me. They demand that I deliver to them the son that smote the other, so that they may take his life in payment for the life of the son he slew. If they take the life of this, my last son, they will destroy the heir also, and so shall they quench my coal which is left, and shall leave my husband neither name nor reminder upon the earth.
7: Return to your home, madam, and I shall give charge concerning you and the protection of your son.

0: May I say one more word unto my lord the king?
1: Say on.
0: My lord the king has given a verdict in favor of my son, who, because he did slay my other son, is worthy of death under the laws of Moses. Why then, O king, do you not do the same in the case of your son, Absalom? In pronouncing a verdict in favor of my son, you have pronounced yourself guilty in not extending royal invitation to your son to return.
1: I am well aware of the fact that my son is anxious to return home. Even the royal household would welcome him back. But Absalom has sinned. He spilled the blood of Amnon, and therefore must be punished.
0: A harsh treatment of Absalom cannot bring Amnon back from the dead. His Majesty the King has himself grievously sinned and has stood in the need of mercy. It is only because of the great mercy of heaven that the King is still alive and remains on the throne of Israel.
1: Yes, yes, these things are true.
0: My lord the King has heard my plea and judged kindly in the matter of my only remaining son. Now, therefore, O king, I fear not to speak to you of this matter which lies upon my heart. For as an angel of God, so is my lord the king to discern good and bad.
1: I perceive that you told this parable about the two sons, that I might be moved to return my son Absalom to Jerusalem. You spoke wisely and with just intent. Tell me, is not my nephew, General Joab, behind all of this?
0: My lord the king is wise according to the wisdom of an angel. It is true, my lord. Joab did instruct me in this matter. He put all these words into my mouth, that the banished Absalom may be returned to his rightful place in the royal family, in the hearts and affairs of Israel.
1: You have done me great favor in that you have made me see the folly of my ways. Go, and may the blessing of God be upon you.
0: Long live the king. Long live the king.
2: And David called Joab and commissioned him to bring the young man Absalom.
3: Long live the king.
1: Oh, greetings, Joab. You've just returned from Geshur?
3: Yes, your majesty.
1: You brought my son Absalom with you?
3: He awaits even now in the outer court for an audience with his father and king.
1: Audience refused.
3: His majesty refuses an audience to his own son?
1: Absalom murdered his brother. For the sake of Absalom himself and the nation, I feel it necessary to show my abhorrence of such a crime. Absalom shall go to his own house and without seeing my face.
3: As his majesty wills. Long live the king.
4: It just isn't fair. I'm the crown prince, yet I'm not allowed in the throne room. I can't even see my father, the king. And I'm not permitted to attend court or any function of court or the royal family. I'm an outcast in my own home, my city, my country. Well, this has gone on now for almost 2 years, and I'm sick and tired of it.
5: Seems terrible, I know. Yet perhaps it isn't as terrible as it seems.
4: Are you on the king's side, too?
5: No. You're my husband and I'm on your side. Just be patient with me until you hear what I have to say. I was in the marketplace this morning and heard much talk.
4: They're saying that I deserve to die, probably.
5: Oh, no, not at all. They're on your side.
4: Yeah, I can imagine.
5: They are. They're sympathetic with you. They praise you for killing Amnon as an act of right and justice. You're their hero, not a criminal.
4: You hear these things in the marketplace?
5: More and more people are saying this every day, with more conviction.
4: Perhaps there is still a chance for me to become king of Israel.
5: With your kingly bearing and qualities of leadership, you can gain for yourself any position you desire.
4: Yes, I will. I'll appear more in public places. I'll be sympathetic with the people. Friendly, smiling. I'll win them completely to my side.
5: Long live Absalom, king of all Israel.
4: Now, don't be too sure I can do it, my dear. It will take a lot of planning and work and wise manipulation to unseat David and take the throne to myself.
5: But you can do it, Absalom, my dear.

0: Of that I am sure.
1: Yes, I can do it. And I will.
2: We'll get back to our story in just a few moments. But right now it's time to tell you about one of the special features we make available to our friends. Like Clubhouse or Adventures in the Holy Bible. Which one shall it be today, Aunt Carol? You choose.
3: All right. Let's talk about the adventures.
2: Great. 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
3: Sometimes we're asked if younger children can participate. And we do make one exception to our rule of nine or older.
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2: 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And although the adventures were formulated with young people in mind, experience has proven that people of all ages who want to get to know God better, appreciate the adventures.
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3: 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And our address is Box 8, Niles, N-I-L-E-S, Michigan, 49120. Now, don't worry if you didn't get it all. We'll give it to you once more at the end of our program.
2: Now it's time to get back to our story. Absalom, the rebellious prince.
1: The first act in my campaign to win the people and unseat the king will be to use General Joab to gain an audience with my father, the king. Slave!
4: Yes, master.
1: Go quickly to the home of General Joab. He will be there. Tell him to come here to see me at once.
5: Go to Prince Absalom's home to see him? Me? Well, he hasn't the right to order me to do anything. Tell him that I refuse to do his bidding.
1: So he refused, did he? Well, you go right back there and tell the general that I am the crown prince and demand his presence immediately.
5: Oh, I refuse even to listen to his demands. I ignore them completely. Tell him that.
1: Still refuses, does he? Well, I'll take care of that. See that field of barley? Well, that belongs to the general. Go quickly and set it on fire.
4: Yes, master. It's a shame and a crime to set this barley field on fire, but I must obey my master.
6: Joab, our barley field's on fire.
5: What?
6: Absalom's servants set it afire. I saw them.
5: Oh, I suppose I had better go see him before he causes more trouble. He's a determined prince and unscrupulous. Now, what's the idea? Your servant setting my field of barley on fire.
1: I sent for you 2 times, but you ignored my request.
5: Now that I'm here, what do you want?
1: I want you to go before my father, the king. Ask him why he sent and had me brought from Geshur. Unless I see his face and am accepted as one of the princes of Israel, one of his sons, it would have been better had I remained in Geshur.
5: You killed Amnon, your brother. Your father, the king, is punishing you.
1: He killed Uriah, the Hittite, as surely as I killed Amnon. If my deed be more of an iniquity than his, then let him kill me.
5: His majesty will have no answer to that.
1: Then you will see him and request that I be accepted as a son and heir to the crown?
5: I have no choice. Neither will his majesty.
1: Long live the king!
7: Come forward, my son, that I may embrace you and welcome you back. How long and eagerly have I waited for this moment. You're back. I have a son again.
1: It is good to be back, father. And rest assured.

0: Sure that I shall be an obedient and upright son and prince, one that you can be justly proud of.
1: And he believed you?
0: I have him completely fooled. And now I shall begin in earnest the happy task of winning the people to my side, making them even think of me as their king. And I shall begin by mingling with the common people as they come to the city gate for mercy and justice. I shall convince them that only through me can they obtain justice. My name is Absalom, sir. I'm the crown prince. You are here with a grievance, hoping to see the king and get a just settlement?
2: Greetings, Prince Absalom.
0: What is your complaint, sir?
2: Your highness, my taxes seem just a little high.
0: From what city and tribe are you from?
2: The city of Ekron, of the tribe of Dan, your highness.
0: Ah, no wonder you complain. Your taxes are too high, far too high. But there is no man here deputed by the king to hear your complaint. Oh, if only I were made judge in the land. Every man which had any suit or cause might come unto me, and I would do him justice.
2: I wish you were king.
1: Do I have a complaint? Well, I'll say I do. But there's never anyone here to hear me or to mete out justice. Oh, the king's too busy with personal matters to be bothered with us common people. I say something should be done about it right away, or Israel is going to lose out and disintegrate.
0: You're absolutely right, madam.
1: Am I? I mean, I am. Of course I am. I'm always right. Most people call me a gossipy old maid. You're the first one who ever agreed with me. Why?
0: Give me your hand, madam, and I'll show you why.
1: Oh, you kissed my hand.
0: Yes, because I agree with you and sympathize.
1: Oh,
0: would that I could be made judge in the land. I would deal out mercy and justice.
1: Oh, I wish you were king. I tell you, Sarah, that the crown prince is the handsomest man I ever saw in my life. Oh, my, what a wonderful place Israel would be with him as king. Oh, we'd have true justice and prosperity. All the nations around about would fear and respect us. Why, we'd be the envy of the world.
3: Doesn't your father see through all this?
0: Don't all parents think their own children are just about perfect? Well, my father is no exception. He thinks I'm doing all this as an expression of appreciation that he has restored me to my former position. I'm doing it for the glory of Israel and his benefit, he thinks.
3: Come right down to it, though, Absalom, my dear. What is it getting you? How is this going to put you on the throne of Israel until your father dies? Then, as the crown prince, you'd be king anyway.
0: I don't intend to wait for father's death before taking over the crown of Israel. At least, his natural death.
3: You'd kill your own father?
0: Power, my dear, is not achieved by being soft.
3: Still and all, your father, the king, will have mighty men and valiant soldiers on his side. What if you lose?
0: That's a chance I have to take. But I doubt I'll lose. Why do you think I've been kissing and greeting these people at the city gate? The people are flocking to my banner by the thousands. I am literally stealing the hearts of the people of Israel.
3: Callers, you're expecting someone?
0: I most certainly am. Tonight begins the downfall of David's reign as king of Israel and my ascension to the throne. We make plans tonight for the final phase of my rebellion. Well, let him in.
4: Good evening, Lady Absalom.
3: Come in.
4: Greetings, Your Highness, Crown Prince and soon to be King of Israel.
0: You're alone?
4: I thought best that as few as possible know your full plans.
0: Wise thinking. Now then, how many men do you have that you can trust implicitly?
4: Several hundred, with a wide variety of talents. Young men and old, spies, diplomats, messengers, priests. Plenty, Your Highness, to successfully accomplish this particular mission.
0: Have they been fully instructed?
4: Only as much as each need know.

0: in the accomplishment of his particular duty. They know that they are to incite the people to discontent with King David and artfully suggest that you be king.
1: Now, send this small army of spies to their stations throughout all the 12 tribes. They are to concentrate on the elders and priests as leaders of the tribes, but on the other hand, never underestimate the power and influence of the common man. In the meantime, I shall move my headquarters to Hebron.
0: Each man is already at his post of duty, Your Highness. They await only word by messenger to begin their activities.
1: Good. Now keep me informed of their progress, and at the right moment we shall strike. When that time comes, there will be the sound of trumpets throughout all Israel.
0: Yes, Your Highness. It shall be done today. May His Highness live forever.
1: Now, my dear, what do you think of your husband?
2: You are very wise and crafty. I'm sure you'll soon be king of Israel.
1: You like my plans?
2: Especially the transferring of your headquarters to Hebron. First, it is the place of your birth. What better place for your success? Next, it was David's first capital. I'm sure that many of the inhabitants of Hebron are still miffed that the capital was transferred to Jerusalem. But isn't it also the home of Ahithophel, David's chief wise man and counselor?
1: He lives a few miles from Hebron, yes. And as you say, he is David's chief counselor. But he is also Bathsheba's grandfather. And being Bathsheba's grandfather, he is very apt to be sorely displeased with the way David treated Bathsheba. What he did to her and Uriah.
2: And you believe he can be won over?
1: At least it's worth a try at the proper time. There is much work to be done first, however, if my plea to Ahithophel is to carry weight and conviction.
2: And how will this be accomplished?
1: I plan to take advantage of Israel's emphasis on religion.
2: Does my husband care to explain those plans to his wife?
1: Well, my dear, tomorrow I make one of my few, though royal, appearances at Father's court. I'm going to make a very touching and eloquent speech. Father will be impressed. So will the members of his court. And I will have won the first round in my fight to gain the crown of Israel.
2: I'd love to hear that speech.
3: My son Absalom, it is a welcome sight to see you again in my court. Will you have a seat here at my right hand?
1: Thank you, my father. But I came to court for a special purpose. I wish to publicly thank you for all that you have done for me. In the hearing of the members of your court, I wish to voice my thanks and make a special request.
3: You certainly have my permission, my son. Scribe, my son wishes to say something in the hearing of the court.
4: Yes, Your Majesty.
5: Hear ye, ye members of the royal court of Israel. Absalom, Prince Royal and heir apparent to the throne of Israel, wishes your attention.
1: Your Majesty, I wish, in the hearing of this thy court, to confess to the great crime I committed against Amnon. It was a crime worthy of death. Instead of death, I have been forgiven. I have been brought back from self-banishment in Geshur, and am again in favor with you, my father, and with the people of Israel. This generous, forgiving spirit of my father and of the people of Israel is living proof that Israel and your king believes in, worships, and obeys the God of Abraham, Isaac, and Jacob. In this same spirit of reverence for things holy, I come to court this day to make a special request. While I abode in Geshur as a fugitive, I made a sacred vow unto God, saying, O Lord, if thou wilt cause my father the king to forgive me and bring me again into his presence and favor at Jerusalem, I shall serve thee, O Lord, and make special offerings unto thee at Hebron. Therefore, king, I pray thee, let me go to Hebron and pay my sacred vow. Let me make special sacrifices and offerings unto the Lord our God.
3: Oh, my son, go to Hebron and pay your vow, and my blessings go with thee.
6: His Highness sent for me?
1: I did, General Joab.

0: in court today?
1: Yes, Your Highness. And I... Well, I must admit that... Well, lately I have doubted your sincerity. I had a feeling that you were working against your father, the king. But now I know I was wrong. I beg His Highness to forgive me.
0: You've been with Father a long time. Close to him. And it's only natural that you think evil of anyone who is in a position to usurp the throne. I forgive you, Joab. The important thing now is that I need your help. To do justice to the dignity of Father's court, I want 200 of the best and most influential men in my father's court.
1: Does His Highness want soldiers, his bodyguards, or what?
0: Soldiers, statesmen, wise men, counselors, men of influence. They are to go along merely as assurance that my father's interests and honor are protected.
1: His Highness is very thoughtful. 200 of the court's most renowned and important men shall be ready to go at the command of His Highness.
0: Thank you, Joab. You may go now.
1: Good day to His Highness.
0: What do you think of my plan now?
2: Perfect. Absolutely perfect. Foolproof. It can't fail.
0: What did you think of my speech in court this morning?
2: It was very convincing. Your father believed every word you said.
0: Of course he did. That was the whole idea. He hasn't the slightest idea of my real feelings and plans. He's going to get the surprise of his life.
2: Yes.
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10: Are you girls almost ready? You're gonna be late for your first activity.
11: Gracie, did you use my hairbrush?
12: What? No.
13: Oh, sorry, Brianna. I borrowed it. Here you go.
11: Lana, just ask next time, okay?
13: Okay, sorry. Has anyone seen my bandana?
12: What color is it?
13: Yellow.
11: Oh, is this yours?
13: Brianna!
11: Sorry, here you go. I'm sorry.
10: Okay, come on now, out the front door. Go.
11: Come on, Charlotte.
4: You go on without me.
11: But...
10: girls, just go.
11: Charlotte, are you okay?
4: Counselor Natasha, can I miss the first activity?
10: Are you feeling sick? My mom's a doctor. I can take you to go see her.
4: No, I'm not sick. I'm just... I'll be okay.
10: Charlotte, do you want to talk about it?
4: No, thank you.
10: Do you want to talk to someone else?
4: No, thank you.
10: Do you want to go to your first activity now? It's not too late.
4: No, thank you.
10: Charlotte, I don't know how to help you.
4: I'll go to my next activity, but right now, can I just do this?
10: Curl up on your bunk?
4: Yeah.
10: Charlotte, I think you'll feel better if you get up and join the other girls.
4: No, thank you.
10: Charlotte, I want to help you.
4: I'll be okay.
10: Won't you please go to your activity?
4: No, thank you.
10: No, thank you. Well, I'll check back here before the next activity, and you won't be here, right? You'll be in the drama tent?
4: I will.
10: Promise?
4: Promise.
10: Okay.
8: Reluctantly, Natasha left Charlotte curled up in a ball on her bunk bed and went to check on the other girls over at the obstacle course.
14: All right, campers. Today I have a surprise for you.
15: I know what it is.
14: Harold, don't spoil it. Now, before the surprise, our junior counselor helpers are going to demonstrate how to run the obstacle course.
15: Oh, what are we doing?
16: Awesome. Let's go, Aaliyah.
15: Is it a race? Because Kayla's going to be way faster than me.
14: It's not a race. Just both do your best.
15: All right. I'm ready.
14: Okay. Ready? On my whistle.
15: Go, Aaliyah.
17: Go, Caleb.
11: Come on, Caleb.
18: Go, Aaliyah. You can do it.
11: That's it, Caleb. Watch your step on the last pair. Go, Aaliyah. You can do this.
18: Done.
15: That was fun.
14: Good job, junior counselors. Now, everyone listen up. Caleb, Aaliyah, pass these sign-up sheets around. One per camper.
18: Okay, got it.
15: Okay.
11: Coach, what are these for?
14: Surprise! We are going to have a jogathon.

0: what's a jogathon?
1: Take a look at your sheets. You'll each need to find sponsors. These sponsors will agree to give you so many dollars per lap that you run.
0: Running laps?
1: Yes. We'll run as many laps as we can, and the money we raise will go to the Dorcas Society at the church.
2: Wait, so we have to run laps? That's a surprise?
1: Well, the surprise is that we're going to be helping others. It's part of our theme this week, Faith Ripple.
0: So we're going to be exercising as our acts of service?
1: Nothing like exercising your faith, right? Come on, campers. It'll be fun. Harold?
0: Yeah?
1: Help me out here, son.
0: Let's all get sponsors, yeah!
3: Hey, Coach. After we get all our sponsors, can we run the obstacle course?
1: Great idea, Caleb. Who wants to run the obstacle course?
2: I mean, I guess.
0: I'm really not that interested.
4: Hey, Coach. After we get sponsors, why don't we go to the pool? Coach, can we?
2: Now that sounds good.
1: Okay, campers. Get your sponsors, and then we'll go to the pool.
0: Yes! All right.
1: Look at the top of your sheet and break into small groups. Stick with your assigned counselor or junior counselor. Aaliyah?
4: Yeah, Coach?
1: Thanks for saving the day.
4: Oh, you're welcome. We don't want any unhappy campers.
1: True.
5: Aaliyah, you're my assigned junior counselor.
4: Awesome, Lana. Now, let's go find some sponsors.
1: Dear Lord, I hope that this jogathon was the right idea. Please help me.
6: The campers found sponsors for the jogathon, went for their promised swim at the pool, and then it was time for their next activity.
7: Mr. Garcia, is Charlotte here?
8: No, but the campers are still on their way.
7: Okay, I'll go and check the cabin. She's not a happy camper today.
8: Oh, she's not?
7: Yeah, unfortunately, and I don't know how to help her.
8: I'm really sorry to hear that. There she is walking towards the tent.
7: Oh, good.
8: Hey, Natasha, will you be the narrator for this year's drama production?
7: The narrator?
8: Yeah, you know, tell the story in between the scenes.
7: Sure.
8: Awesome, thanks. Hey, here's our first camper. High five, Charlotte.
9: Hi.
8: No high five.
9: Do I have to?
8: Nah, you don't have to. Go ahead and grab a script and take a look, all right, Charlotte? The others will be here soon.
9: Okay.
7: See? Not a happy camper.
8: Yeah, I see.
7: Keep an eye out for her, okay, Mr. Garcia? I need to track down the rest of my campers.
8: You got it.
9: Hey, Mr. Garcia. I have an update on the costumes.
8: Awesome. And thanks again for getting them for us, Hattie. This is going to be the best looking production yet.
9: Oh, well, you're welcome. Here's the tracking information.
8: Perfect. Let me take a look. Okay, scheduled to arrive tomorrow. Looks good. Hattie, I think there's a mistake.
9: A mistake?
8: Yeah, well, this says that there are 9 boxes in the order. Now, certainly that can't be right.
9: Well, I mean, you did say you needed new props, right? To make it look like Joppa.
8: Well, yeah, Joppa had, like, palm trees. But I thought we could make those with...
9: Nah, I ordered some for you.
8: You ordered palm trees?
9: Well, yeah, plastic ones.
8: Wow, thanks, Hattie.
9: Happy to do it. It's for
8: a good cause.
9: Yes. Well, oh, here come the rest of your campers. Have fun.
8: We always do. Thanks, Hattie.
2: Mr. Garcia.
8: Cody, my man! Now that's the energy we need in the drama tent.
2: I am pumped for this.
8: Good. Grab a script and find a seat. Hey, Owen and Devin, grab scripts.
9: Mr. Garcia, do any of your actors just memorize their lines?
8: Memorize?
9: Yeah, instead of having to read in front of everyone.
8: Oh, yeah. For some of the smaller parts, sure.
9: You think you could give me a smaller part?
8: Ah, I see. You've got it, Brianna.
9: Thank you.
8: Welcome, campers. I'm glad that each of you signed up to be a part of our drama production. Now, who remembers what our camp theme is this year?
0: I do.
8: Mia?
0: Our acts of service are part of God's master plan, and faith ripples out from them.
8: You've got it, girl. Our drama production is about someone who acted out her faith. She was a seamstress. Now, where's my director's binder?

0: great idea. Are you willing, Charlotte? You'll do great. Brianna, you play the neighbor family's mom.
1: So I can memorize her lines?
0: You sure can. Okay, anyone here who hasn't been assigned a part? All right, then. I need your help. Flip to page 44 in your scripts. Now, when Peter takes Cornelius and Adriel and the others to Jerusalem, the disciple John is there. Peter presents the new believers to the council.
1: The Jerusalem council? These were the Christians?
0: There were leaders in the early church, so yeah.
2: Oh, then Pastor Peabody should be on the council.
1: I was just going to say that too.
3: And how about my dad?
0: Guy Watts? Well, he would be perfect with that deep voice.
3: Yeah, I wish I had his deep voice.
0: Wyatt, you've got nothing to worry about, man. You're a great actor.
3: Aw, thanks, Mr. Garcia.
0: Now, campers, let's practice. Kylie, you're over here. And Wyatt, I need you up front next to Kylie. And let's see. Let's go over Act 2, Scene 3.
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4: Is our unhappy camper Charlotte doing any better? 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
0: Kylie, ready? There's a knock at Tabitha's door.
1: Oh, hello, Adriel. How bay is the kelp to?
6: How bay is the kelp to?
1: What? I'm just reading the script.
0: Kylie, let me see your script. Nope, it clearly says, how may I help you?
1: Well, I didn't think how bay is the kelp to made sense.
0: Hey, I think I know what the problem is.
1: I can see just fine without my glasses.
6: But, Kylie, your glasses, they help you read.
1: Hey.
0: Kylie, go get your glasses. We can't have our Tabitha misreading her lines.
1: I would, but...
0: But?
1: I donated them.
0: Now, why would you do a thing like that?
1: Tishy is collecting them for the kids at her mission school. They need those glasses way more than I do.
0: Well, I think you need your glasses. All right, there's nothing we can do about that at the moment. Let's keep going. Think you can ad-lib?
1: I think so.
0: Okay. Knock at the door.
1: Oh, hello, Adriel. May I help you?
6: Hello, Tabitha. My name is Adriel. My sister sent me.
1: Oh, I'm so glad that she did.
6: Tabitha.
0: It's going to take all day to get through this scene.
6: I'm sorry, Mr. Garcia, but... I'm so glad that she dog.
1: Cody, that she dog?
6: Oh, this drama production is going to be epic.
0: All right, giggle twins. Let's move on to another scene. Adriel's sister, Charlotte, come on up here. Kylie, you can sit down.
1: Phew.
0: All right, top of page 3. Adriel, read us in.
6: Okay, let's see. Or should I say B?
7: Cody.
6: All right, sorry. Your cloak looks so nice, my sister. Mister. I can't see.
7: Cody, stop it.
0: Come on, get it together, man.
6: Sorry, I'll really try.
0: Okay, sure.

0: Charlotte, your line.
1: Thank you, Adriel. I told you that Tabitha would help us.
2: She's a fine beepstress.
0: No.
2: Seamstress.
1: The finest in all of Joppa.
0: Good, good. Now, narrator. Where's Counselor Natasha?
3: Oh, she said she'd be right back.
0: All right, I'll read through. Now, Tabitha was a fine seamstress. She was full of good works and charitable deeds, which she did.
2: Charlotte, Tabitha was just like grandmother.
1: Cody, don't talk about grandma. Everyone's looking at me.
2: So?
1: I'm going to cry.
0: Cody, next line is yours.
2: Charlotte.
0: It's okay. Kylie, will you?
3: Yeah, I'll follow her.
0: Thanks. All right, let's move on. Page 7. Simon the Tanner. Devin, you're up.
4: Kylie caught up with Charlotte. They went to the cafeteria for one of Georgia Grace's famous cookies. Kylie tried to talk to Charlotte, but just like Natasha, she wasn't able to help the unhappy camper. Meanwhile, in the boys' cabin, Cody couldn't shake the giggles that had started in the drama tent.
5: Okay, boys, tidy up this mess. I don't want to be late for dinner.
6: Ew, Owen, you left your gross socks under my bunk.
7: Hey, those aren't gross. I can wear them at least one more time.
6: Ew.
2: Oh, Owen, those socks are toxic.
5: Come on, guys, clean up your stuff. I don't want to be late to the cafeteria.
6: Hey.
5: Owen, you did not just throw your socks at Devin.
7: Yes, I did.
5: Come on, guys.
2: Owen, here. Throw them in here.
5: Not the trash can. Oh, this is not going to end well.
2: Come on, I'll catch. Whoa.
6: Cody, you just dumped trash all over my bunk.
7: Now, that's gross.
5: Cody, you clean that up and then I want you to sit outside. Do you hear me?
2: Yes, Chaplain Jake.
7: I'll help.
6: Me too.
5: Oh, good. Now that's better.
4: Cody sat outside on the boys' cabin steps while everyone finished cleaning up. Then the door swung open and everyone ran toward the cafeteria.
5: Now, wait a minute, Cody. I want to talk to you.
2: I'm sorry, Counselor Jake. It was an accident.
5: I know, but what's really going on, Cody?
2: What do you mean?
5: Well, you just seem different from last summer.
2: Really? Oh, well, I'm just having more fun, I guess.
5: Fun? Or is it something else?
2: What do you mean?
5: Cody, do you want to talk to me about it?
2: No, but thanks.
5: Okay, well, do you want to talk to somebody else about it?
2: No, thank you.
5: Cody, I just don't know how to help you.
2: I'll be okay.
5: Well, if you change your mind and want to talk, you know where to find me.
2: Thank you.
4: Is Jake right? Is there something bothering Cody? He didn't seem to want to talk. Just like Charlotte didn't want to talk to Natasha. Maybe Jake and Natasha can figure out how to help them. We'll find out right after this.
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10: Would you like one scoop or two of mac and cheese?
5: Come on, Georgia. Now, what do you think?
10: Two it is.
5: Thanks, Georgia. It smells like peanut butter cookies with just a hint of cinnamon and, cinnamon and cloves.
10: Counselor Jake, you guess all that from just the smell?
5: You know, I do have very refined olfactory cells.
10: I see. Here's your peanut butter cookie made with just a hint of cinnamon and cloves.
5: I knew it!
11: Those look delicious, Georgia.
10: Thanks, Counselor Natasha. Would you like one?
11: I'm not much of a peanut butter person.
5: Natasha, how dare you?
10: It's okay, Counselor Jake.
11: But I will take the cookie. I know someone special I can share it with.
5: Hey, who are you gonna...
11: Here you go, Jake.

0: it's me. I'm special.
1: You sure are.
0: Can you eat dinner with me?
2: I don't see why not, as long as I can see my campers.
0: Oh, right here. We can eat here and still keep an eye on them.
2: Ah, perfect. It's almost like a date.
0: Almost.
2: Hey, how's Cody doing?
0: Cody? I don't know. He won't talk to me.
2: Huh. Charlotte won't talk to me either. She's not a happy camper.
0: I'm really frustrated that Cody won't let me help him.
2: I'm frustrated too. Charlotte is so polite. She just says,
0: no, thank you.
2: Well, their parents raised them well.
0: Yeah. Hey, I wonder if everything's okay at home.
2: Their mom dropped them off. She didn't get out of the car and wait with them.
0: No, she just stayed in the car and waved.
2: Well, she had the little kids in the back seat. Remember? The cute twins?
0: The twins? Oh, right. Is there a mom and Annie?
2: No, the twins called her mama. I remember. They were so cute.
0: But Cody only has one sibling.
2: Jake, are you sure?
0: Yeah. Last summer, he told us all about his sister. I'm pretty sure it's just him and Charlotte.
2: Well, then that wasn't their mom who dropped them off.
0: Well, that doesn't really mean anything. Maybe their parents were working.
2: Yeah, it could be. Charlotte's pretty down about something. I just want to help.
0: Me too. Well, let's not give up on them, okay?
2: Of course not.
0: There is something we can do right now, you know.
2: Yeah?
0: Let's pray.
2: Oh, good idea, Jake. I'll pray if you like.
0: Please do.
2: Dear Lord, please be with Charlotte and Cody. We don't know what's going on in their hearts, but you do. Please help us to know how to help them. Lord, we want them to draw closer to you this week. Please wrap your arms around them. Amen.
0: Amen.
3: Owen, catch. Mac and cheese coming at you.
0: Jake, did you hear that? I sure did. That's Cody.
2: Stop him, quick.
0: Cody, wait.
4: As Jake intervened and Cody cleaned up the mac and cheese that he threw at Owen, Guy Watts checked the beautification team's work in front of Trekkers.
5: Would you look at that? These kids did a great job.
6: Hey, Guy. I ordered another plot of plants for your team.
5: Another one, Hattie? Wow, that's generous.
6: Well, it's for a good cause.
5: A good cause, I know.
6: I must sound like a broken record.
5: You're doing a good thing, Hattie.
6: Thanks. Now, when the driver delivers the plants, call me. I have to pay him on delivery, all right?
5: Sure thing.
6: Thank you for all your hard work. I'd offer to buy you a lemonade and Trekkers, but I'm meeting someone.
5: Oh, that's all right, Hattie. I'm happy to help.
6: Acts of service. They create a faith ripple.
5: They sure do. Hattie, there's a nervous-looking young man walking this way. This must be who you're meeting?
6: Oh, I guess so.
5: You've never met?
6: No, we just chatted online. His name is Trent, and he's going to help me to help others.
5: Help you help others?
6: Yeah, he heard about my inheritance, and he's been so helpful.
5: Hattie, now, this is important. Where did Trent hear about your inheritance? Do you two have mutual friends?
6: Mutual friends? Oh, no. I posted about it on social media, and he just popped right up in my DMs.
5: This Trent just popped into your direct messages to help you with your inheritance?
6: Yep. Isn't that wonderful?
5: Yeah, wonderful.
7: Hattie Bellamy?
6: That's me. You must be Trent.
7: Yes, ma'am.
6: this is Guy Watts.
7: Hi there, Guy.
5: Trent.
7: Oh, that's a strong handshake you got there.
5: Trent, you look familiar.
7: Oh, well, you know, I just have one of those faces, I guess.
5: Yeah?
7: Yeah.
5: You have a last name, Trent?
7: Well, you know, who doesn't? I'm Trent. Trenton.
6: Trent Trenton?
7: Yeah, my parents weren't too original. Well, it was good meeting you, buddy.
5: Buddy? That's Guy, or Mr. Watts, if you prefer.
7: Well, good to meet you, Mr. Watts, sir.
6: Trent, let's go inside and talk over our plan. This is my Uncle George's store. I'll show you around.
7: Your Uncle George's store, huh?
6: Yes, he's the town founder and the mayor.
7: Mayor? You know...

0: it's a nice evening. Why don't we just sit out here and talk through our plan?
1: Oh, okay. Well, there's a picnic table right over there. Bye, Guy.
2: Take care, Hattie. Take care.
1: Oh, okay, Guy.
2: Now, where's my phone? Come on now, Officer Lewis, pick up.
3: Discovery Mountain Police Department.
2: Deputy Bo, get me Lewis.
3: Officer Lewis is off duty tonight. Is there an emergency?
2: There might be.
3: How can I help?
2: Well, I'd rather have Lewis, but fine. Bo, there's a guy here outside Trekkers talking to Hattie.
3: Well, now, that's hardly a crime.
2: Listen, get in an unmarked car and drive past here and get a good look at him. I know this guy from somewhere.
3: All right, Guy, but don't you do anything vigilante, all right?
2: I won't. Just hurry, Bo. And if he's who I think he is trouble. Trouble with a capital T.
4: Trouble with a capital T. Well, that doesn't sound good, does it, Director Doug?
5: It sure doesn't.
4: Well, I hope that we don't have an unhappy Hattie next time.
5: Me too. And Charlotte sure has been unhappy. What do you think? Is something bothering Cody too?
4: I think so. I think they're both worried about their grandma.
5: Yeah, that's right. Their grandma was pretty sick when they left for camp.
4: Maybe Jake and Natasha can help.
5: Well, maybe. The story of Tabitha reminded Cody of his grandma.
4: That's a compliment. Tabitha was a very generous woman.
5: Right. How does the Bible describe her again?
4: It's in Acts chapter 9. I'll turn to the verse.
5: Okay.
4: Here it is. Acts 9, verse 36. At Joppa, there was a certain disciple named Tabitha, which is translated Dorcas. This woman was full of good works and charitable deeds, which she did.
5: Tabitha put her faith in action, and there was a ripple effect.
4: I can't wait to hear the drama production about her life. That is, if Kylie will wear her glasses and read the script properly.
5: That's true. We'll find out in our next episode, and we'll see how the kids are liking the jogathon.
4: And if Guy Watts' suspicions about Trent Trenton are right.
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6: 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Did you know that, kids spell love?
7: This is the best investment you can make. Meetings like this. We're told that the Holy Spirit is poured out when God's people come together. And our message this evening is entitled, Restored Relationships. How God restores us through His miraculous forgiveness. I invite you to pray with me. Our Father in heaven, we thank you for this holy convocation and for this theme of restoration. We thank you that by your grace, you have the power to bring us back to the image of God. You can bring us from Eden lost to Eden restored. And we pray once again that you would use this frail vessel for your glory. For we ask these things in the precious name of Jesus Christ. Amen. On the screen, I have a photograph of Simon Wiesenthal. He's a Jew that lived through the horrors of the Holocaust.

And in his book entitled The Sunflower, he tells the story of how, as he was in the concentration camp, a guard took him out and put him into a hospital room. No description of what was going to happen. The guard closed the door behind him. And there was a man that was in that room with bandages from head to toe, with only cutouts for his eyes, his nose, and his mouth. And the man began to speak. And he said, "I know that you are a Jew. I'm a SS soldier." And he went on to tell graphic accounts of the atrocities that he had committed, cold-blooded genocide. He described how, in one occasion, he had surrounded a house that was full of Jews, a family, women, and children, and they set the house on fire. And he instructed his men to surround the house, and any person that would come outside, he would have them gunned down. After telling account after account, the man in bandages said to Simon, he said, "I feel extreme guilt. I don't know if I'm going to make it." And he said, "Can you forgive me? Can you forgive me for what I have done to your people? My heart is heavy with the burden of the things that I have done." He said, "Can you forgive?" Simon Wiesenthal said that he sat there stunned. What was he going to say? What was he going to do? And then he made his decision. Without saying a word, he stood up and walked out of the room. That experience haunted him for years. And he went and interviewed various individuals and asked them, "Did I do the right thing by walking out on that man?" And 99% of the individuals said, "Absolutely. That man did not deserve forgiveness for what he did to your people." Perhaps there's an individual in your life that has hurt you deeply, that has wounded you. And the wounds have turned to bitterness. And tonight, I'd like to talk about the restoration that God gives us through his power to forgive. In that great relational chapter found in Matthew chapter 18, Peter asks Jesus this question: "How many times should I forgive? Up to seven times?" And Jesus responded by saying, "Not up to seven times, but up to 70 times seven." And in his typical fashion of teaching, Jesus went on to tell a story. He said that there was a king that called in a servant that owed him, in modern accounts, let's say $1 billion. It was an astronomical amount, amount that was so out of his capability that the creditors were about to take everything that this man owed. And you know the story. The king graciously forgives 100% of the debt. The man goes out immediately from the presence of the king and goes to an individual that owes him $10. And according to the account, he physically assaults him. He grabs him, perhaps by the throat, and shakes him and says, "Look, brother, you better pay up or else."

The king hears about this, calls him back in. And this is what the king said to the wicked servant. And I filled in the pronouns so we know exactly what he is talking about, or I should say who he is talking about. Shouldn't you, the wicked servant, have had mercy on your fellow servant, just as I, the king, had on you? We see in this story that there are three parties that are involved. You have the king, the wicked servant, and the fellow servant. And this relationship is what we would call interdependent and interconnected. Incidentally, you'll find that when the Bible talks about forgiveness, many times it's not in a party of two, but it's in a party of three. You look at the Lord's Prayer. Forgive us our debts, the vertical relationship, as we forgive our debtors, the horizontal relationship. Three parties. Many times we think of forgiveness in terms of the person that hurt me and me. But God expands forgiveness to three parties. And this is fascinating because the Bible indicates that the relationship between us and the person that has wounded us affects the other vertical relationship. And the only analogy that I could think of is Christmas lights. Remember back in the day, it was in what they call a series circuit. And I remember as a child that when one of the lights went out, they all went out. And I would go and hunt for the light bulb that was dark and replace it. And what the Bible indicates, that the way that God has created forgiveness is in a series circuit. When I cut off forgiveness from the person that hurts me, I cut off God's forgiveness to me. They are interdependent and interrelated. In other words, unforgiveness destroys my capacity to receive God's forgiveness. To be clear, I want to define what forgiveness is. A decision to extend mercy out of gratitude for the mercy that has been shown to me. A process of learning to love when I feel no love at all, and everyone around agrees that I'm entitled to my resentment. Giving up your right to exact an eye for an eye from the individual who has hurt or wronged you. A choice to think about something else rather than harbor resentment in working memory. Refraining from repeatedly bringing up the incident to yourself or others and rehearsing all the gory details. Moving from victim to survivor mindset. Here's what forgiveness is not. Condoning bad behavior, minimizing or justifying an injury or wrong, denying the other person's responsibility or absolving a criminal of his or her crime. Choosing to remain in an abusive relationship or environment. Reinstatement of trust. Dismissing and passing it off as inconsequential or insignificant. And I want to be very clear. If you are in a situation of physical or sexual abuse, get help. Sometimes abusers will distort forgiveness and say, look, forgiving me means remaining in this dysfunctional dynamic of sexual exploitation. And that is wrong. There are fundamental differences between the two. Trust must be earned, and it is not synonymous with forgiveness. Forgiveness means letting go of the bitterness and hatred by the grace of God.
I had the privilege of going to Robben Island in South Africa. And this is the jail cell where Nelson Mandela spent 27 years of his life. That red can is where he went to the bathroom. Almost three decades in incarceration because of political reasons. In 1999, I should say in 1990, he was released. In 1994, he was elected president of South Africa. And the entire country was bracing for civil war, a bloodbath, because now there was a lot of animosity because of the history of apartheid, and there was this insurrection, this hostility that was rising among the individuals. And yet Nelson Mandela made a statement at his inauguration by saving the seat of honor for his jailer. He had chosen to forgive. And he said this: the first lesson is forgiveness. You must not allow hate to fester in your brain. You can now never allow racism, hatred, and bitterness to rent space in your head. This is a photograph of Dr. Kim. And he tells the story of how during the Korean War between the North and the South, how invaders from North Korea came to his home while he was away and killed his entire family, except his daughter. They took over his home. Later on, he went back to his home, knocked on the door, and said, "Look, I know that what you have done to my family, I choose to forgive you." These communists were stunned. They couldn't believe what they heard. Later on, Dr. Kim had the privilege of baptizing those individuals, and he established a church in that community. During the Batista Revolution in Cuba, Graciela Martinez was about to watch the execution of her son, 15 years of age. And she was allowed one last embrace. And this is what her son said as he whispered in her ear: forgive them, or they will be the victors." And she watched as they cut down her son like a dog in front of her, and he perished before her eyes. And she told the account of how for years after this, she allowed the bitterness and resentment and hatred to well up in her soul. She wanted nothing but to seek revenge for what had happened to her son. And this is what she said: "I only forgave when I saw how destructive my hate was, how it consumed my energies, crippled my friendships, and disabled any good that I wanted to do. I wanted to be freed from the prison I had erected in my life. I saw finally the truth of my son's last words, that when we return hatred to those who hate us, we fall into their game of playing according to their rules and do them the great favor of hurting ourselves." I think of the story of Joyce Meyer. She gave this heartbreaking testimony before a packed stadium of how her father had sexually assaulted her and raped her over 200 times. She gave her heart to God, was going through the healing process.

Later on, as her parents were getting elderly, the Lord impressed her in her morning devotions to move her parents closer to her, buy them a home, and take care of them. She said, "This can't be from the Lord." She went to her husband and said, "What do you think?" Her husband said, "Well, if that's what God is calling you to do, you better do it." And she said that she looked for the most beat up home that she could find to put her parents in. She looked all over the place, couldn't find a home. The only home that she could find was a new home. She bought a brand new home. She went out to look for beat up used furniture at the Goodwill, couldn't find any. It was nothing but new furniture. She packed it with new furniture. Looked for a beat up car, couldn't find one. Bought them a new car, did their groceries. And she said for 3 years, not one word of appreciation or thank you from her parents. Finally, she got a call from her mother and said, "Your dad's been crying for weeks. He wants to talk to you." She went to her dad. He was crying like a baby and said, "I just don't understand how you can do all this for me after what I've done to you. I knew what I was doing to you was wrong. Can you forgive me?" And she said, "Of course, Dad, I can forgive you." She told how her dad had grown up in a family where incestuous relationships were prevalent. She said, "Hurting people hurt people. This doesn't excuse what he has done." Later on, she had the privilege of seeing him be baptized and accept Christ as her Lord and Savior. How does this work? This is beyond us. It's supernatural. And as we've noted, God's forgiveness must flow from me, from God, to me, to those who hurt me. And the way that we could look at this more deeply is to understand the depths of God's forgiveness. And we can see this in Luke chapter 23 and verse 34. Then Jesus said, "Father, forgive them, for they do not know what they do." One of the things that I teach in my classes is how to observe and look for patterns in Scripture. And one of the things is observation. I noticed that there's a pronoun that is repeated. Then Jesus said, "Father, forgive them, for they do not know what they do." And the question is, who are they? Third person, plural, pronoun. If you look at the verses around this, we can see a clearer picture of who they are. And when they had come to the place called Calvary, there they crucified him and the other criminals, one on the right hand and the other on the left. Then Jesus said, "Father, forgive them, for they do not know what they do." And they divided his garments and cast lots. In broader application, we know that this verse, "Father, forgive them, for they do not know what they do," applies to all of us because we're all guilty of nailing Jesus to the cross. However, there's an immediate context to this. We can see that whoever they are the same they that divided his garments and cast lots. When we cross-reference this with John chapter 19, verse 23, it clarifies exactly who they are. Then the soldiers, when they had crucified Jesus, took his garments and made four parts to each soldier apart. The they in the previous verse that we looked at in Luke chapter 23 are the soldiers. How many

soldiers are there? There's four. The New Living Translation says, when the soldiers had crucified Jesus, they divided his clothes among the four of them. Why four? The Romans had perfected the art of crucifixion. They were good at this. And there's logistical reasons why there are four. If you're going to crucify somebody, they're not going to go down willingly. They're going to be kicking and screaming and fighting, and some of them are big. Why four? One to hold one arm, one to hold the other. Probably one can hold the legs pinned down, and the fourth one to drive the nails. In your imagination, when you think of a Roman soldier that has done these crucifixions, you don't get someone that looks like me to do a crucifixion, with all due respect. These guys were big, 6'6", barrel-chested, looked like a linebacker, with necks like tree trunks, arms and biceps that are the size of my thigh. These guys are ripped, with veins bulging out of their bodies. Maybe they've done 1,000 crucifixions. And you can just imagine, four big, burly, calloused Roman soldiers pinning the Son of God down and driving the nails into his hands. When you look at this verse in the New American Standard Version, it's a good version, a literal version. It's not a perfect one, but in this case, it hits the Greek tense spot on. Look at it in the New American Standard Version. But Jesus was saying, Father, forgive them, for they do not know what they are doing. Is there a difference between this and this? Absolutely. But Jesus was saying, and in the Greek language, there's a tense that is a point in the past, the aorist tense. But Jesus said, and there's another tense that is more prolonged, of a duration that endures with an indefinite period in the past. And that's the tense that the NASB gets spot on. But Jesus was saying, Father, forgive them, for they do not know what they are doing. In other words, while the soldiers are doing something to Jesus for a duration or a period of time, Jesus is saying something concurrent with what they are doing. What are they doing? They are crucifying him. He didn't say this after he was crucified. He said this while he was being crucified. When I was at the seminary, one of my classmates came to me while I was studying Greek and said, David, what do you get when you squeeze God? And I was like, come on, man. Like, I don't got time for this. Like, what? He said, no. What do you get when you squeeze God? And I said, what? He said, Jesus. And I thought about it some more. When you squeeze a tube of toothpaste, whatever's inside, obviously, the toothpaste comes out. It is said that character is revealed in a crisis. You ever seen someone or been with someone that is in a very stressful situation that you thought you knew before, but suddenly they're squeezed? Maybe you're in the car with them when you almost get in a car accident and they're squeezed, and all of a sudden all these four-letter words come out and you're like, whoa, where did that come from?

Well, it was in there, and they just got squeezed, and it came out. This is the most stressful. Stressful doesn't do the event justice. The most excruciating experience for the Son of God. He has not slept for 24 hours. He has not eaten for 24 hours. He's just been beaten 2 times within an inch of his life. He's fainted on the way to Golgotha, and he's being tortured and crucified. He's being squeezed. And the first thing that comes out of his mouth is not, "You're going to get it, buddy. Do you know who I am?" And we would have all thought that Jesus would have been justified to say just that. "You're going to get it in the judgment. You're going to see me coming the second time. You're going to." But the thing that comes out is forgiveness. I cross-referenced this study with the book Desire of Ages. And I've read this book multiple times, but I never caught this. A woman who never studied Greek or Hebrew, had a third grade education, nails it. Look at this. While the soldiers were doing their fearful work, Jesus prayed for his enemies. "Father, forgive them, for they do not know what they do." While. When you look at this passage, you can see, but Jesus was saying, "Father, forgive them, for they do not know what they do." He could have said, "I forgive you." But he says, "Father, forgive them." I have 2 children. And as a father, I can't imagine anything that would destroy me more than to watch my son or daughter be tortured in front of me. And I'm forced to watch. I'd rather die than see that. And at the cross, we can see it's three party again. It's the Father, Jesus, and the soldiers. Jesus says, "Father, forgive them." What do we call that? When you come in and say, "Forgive this person." Advocacy. Intercession. Jesus is the victim. And yet, he is playing the role of the advocate. The person that we have hurt the most in the universe is our greatest advocate in the universe. And in this account, you can see that Jesus is not taking the role of the prosecution. He is taking the role of the defense. In the mind of Christ, as our advocate and as our defense attorney, he's thinking in his mind, what is the clause that I can use to intercede for these men that would give them an out? And he's thinking and he says, it's ignorance. These are Romans. They don't have the light that the Jews have. And that's the clause that he uses. "Father, forgive them, for they do not know what they do." Have you ever done something in your life that was so bad that you thought, "I don't know about this one. Maybe I need to ask for forgiveness 1,000 times. But you can see the posture of the heart of God is not

condemnation. That it's the moment that we sin that Jesus is looking for a way to absolve us. His posture is forgiveness. We still need to ask, but we can see a picture of the heart of God. And it is in this paradigm that God says, in appreciation for the forgiveness that God has given to us, he says, with Holy Spirit power, I want you to pass on that forgiveness to others. In her book, The Hiding Place, Corrie Ten Boom tells the account of how she was taken to a concentration camp, her entire family, for hiding Jews during World War II in Western Europe. She lost her entire family there, and she was taken to a woman's concentration camp, her and her sister Betsy. And she said that one of the things that was the most humiliating was every day the women would have to line up naked before the SS guards for roll call. And there was a particular guard that was sinister and cruel. And Betsy would eventually die in the concentration camp. And Corrie Ten Boom, because of a clerical error, was released. It ended up saving her life. And afterwards, she went throughout Western Europe preaching the gospel and talking about the beauty of forgiveness and how the Lord had ministered to her and how after the war, there needed to be reconciliation and forgiveness. And after one speaking appointment, a tall gentleman walked up to her from the back and she recognized him instantly. He was the SS soldier that had been cruel in the concentration camp. And this is what she said in her account. And I stood there with the coldness clutching my heart. But forgiveness is not an emotion. I knew that too. Forgiveness is an act of the will. And the will can function regardless of the temperature of the heart. Help, I prayed silently. I can lift my hand. I can do that much. You supply the feeling. And this was her prayer. Jesus, I cannot forgive him. Give me your forgiveness. And so woodenly, mechanically, I thrust my hand into the one stretched out to me. And as I did, an incredible thing took place. The current started in my shoulder, raced down my arm, sprang into our joined hands, and then this healing warmth seemed to flood my whole being, bringing tears to my eyes. And she says this, we never touch the ocean of God's love so much as when we love our enemies. It's a joy to accept forgiveness, but it's almost a greater joy to give forgiveness. Maybe there's someone here and you've been hurt. You've been wounded. Maybe the feelings of bitterness have welled up in your soul, and there's someone in your life that God is calling you to forgive. It's impossible by ourselves. But in the plan of restoration, it is complete. It is not only our restoration with God, but it's our restoration with our fellow brothers and sisters. And it's my prayer that this evening we will embrace the prayer of Corrie Ten Boom, where she said, Jesus, I cannot forgive. Give me your forgiveness. Pray with me. Our Father in heaven, this is a miracle of grace. We can't do this by ourselves. And as we go through life,

0: We've been hurt. We've been wounded. And Lord, you want to heal us. You want to bring us back to the restoration of Adam before the fall. And we thank you that through this process, you want to reveal the love of God, not only to us, but to those individuals that have hurt us. And I'm just wondering here this evening if there's someone with every head bowed and eyes closed that wants to say, Lord, I want to pray the prayer of Corrie Ten Boom. Restore me. Jesus, I cannot forgive. Give me your forgiveness. Is there someone here that just wants to raise their hand just between you and God and say, Lord, I can't forgive. Give me your forgiveness. God bless you. It's between you and God. Lord, you see these hands. May you work in every life to do the impossible. We thank you for this gift. For we ask these things in the precious name of Jesus Christ. Amen.
1: You've been blessed this evening.

The premarital sex out of the way, you will now be able to see the other person more clearly, to see their true suitability for marriage, to see what your relationship is actually built upon. Is it built upon true substance that will go long term, or is it built merely on pleasure? Respect yourself. Respect your partner. Respect God. Save physical intimacy and living together for after you get married. That's the third key to finding Mr. or Mrs. Right. There's a fourth and final one. There are more, but for our purposes this morning, there's just one more this morning. Page 443, Proverbs chapter 24, verse 5. Proverbs, the 24th chapter, verse 5, and we'll also read verse 6. Proverbs is a book that's a collection of wise sayings. Much of it's by King Solomon, wisest man who ever lived. There's some from David here as well. Proverbs, it has some wise things to say here about precisely our topic. Verse 5. A wise man has great power, and a man of knowledge increases strength. For waging war, you need guidance. And for victory, many advisors. Let me read verse 6 again. For waging war, you need guidance. And for victory, many advisors. The fourth key to finding Mr. or Mrs. Right is to seek counsel from wise, God-following people. Seek counsel from wise, God-following people. And you might be thinking, well, but wait a minute. The Bible text in Proverbs that you just read is not talking about marriage. It's talking about going to war. And I say that's precisely why it is talking about marriage. Not because you're going to war with your spouse. We hope that doesn't happen. But because the world is going to war against your marriage. What you see on TV, what Hollywood produces, our entertainment, our work schedules, that we're so far long away from home, overindulged hobbies, etc., etc. The world has declared war on your marriage, even if it hasn't begun yet. And if you are going to win that war, you will need the wise counsel of people close to God who can evaluate your potential spouse. Now, some of you are thinking, are you crazy? This is my decision, Pastor Shane. I and I alone will choose who I am going to marry. And you know what? You're right. You are the only one. So don't mess it up. Why not make the best, most informed decision you can possibly make? Including by asking people that are godly and wise for their opinion. There's been many couples over the years that have asked me about this very thing. I remember one couple in particular. This was within the last 20 years at a church within 10,000 miles of here. I walked in the door and the church secretary said, there's a couple that's waiting down in the office. So I said, okay. I went down. Door was open. I went in the office there, and I need to describe the picture here so you can kind of picture it. On the right-hand side, desk, chair, kind of usual office things. On the other side of the room, there was this kind of sofa love seat thing, suitable for two, right? And on the love seat were two rather young people seeking to put the love into love seat, all right? They were entwined with one another. This was not Velcro. This was surgical attachment, right? They were wrapped around each other like this, okay? Like they shared an organ or something that right here. I mean, this is

their kidneys going together. And they're looking at each other. I'm not making this up. They're looking at each other. And I'm about to throw up as I walk in the room and see this here like this, right? But yeah, I want to be professional, I want to be kind. So I introduce myself, say, I'm Pastor Shane. What's your name? They tell me their name. And I say, how can I help you? And what transpires next, if, you know, knowing what I know now, I probably would have dealt with it a little bit different, but I'm just going to tell you the story how it happened, okay? I said, how can I be of help? And they looked at each other once again, batted some eyelashes, and said, we want you to perform our wedding ceremony. And I looked back at them and I said, why? And at first, it didn't faze them. I mean, they were too engrossed, you know, with one another. Because we love each other. And I said, no, you don't. Okay, now I had their attention, right? I said, what do you mean, no, you don't? I said, you don't love each other. I said, well, how do you know that? I said, well, how long have you known each other? And I don't remember the exact amount of time, but it was a matter of weeks. 17, 18 years old, the two of them. They'd known each other just for a few weeks, never met each other before, and now they wanted me to perform their wedding ceremony. And I said, no, you don't love each other. I said, there may be some lust, that's true, going between you and there, and you may be enjoying each other's physical company, but I can't imagine that there's any love yet. That takes time, more time than what you've given to each other. I said, I won't perform your wedding ceremony, but if you'd like, I can do some relationship counseling. We can talk about what it means to be married and, discuss those types of things. And they had no interest whatsoever. And that was essentially the end of the conversation, and I never saw them again. But experience is a good teacher, and I think I know what happened. Here's my guess. They were so intent on getting married, having somebody marry them, I'm going to guess that they just went down the street until they found a church that they knocked on the door and that the pastor, priest, or whoever would do their wedding ceremony. And I'm going to guess that they got married, they might have had a kid or two, and then they got divorced. That's my guess. Because that kind of marriage cannot last. It just doesn't work that way. And if indeed that is what happened, they could have avoided it if they had simply listened to the counsel of somebody, however ham-fisted I conveyed it, if they had just listened to the counsel of someone who had been around the track a few more times than they had been. I tell you, this separates the men from the boys, the ladies from the girls, the wishers and the whiners from the winners. If you are serious about being married forever and liking it, you need the counsel of godly, wise people. So practically speaking, this is what this means. First of all, get pre-marriage counseling. Get pre-marriage counseling. I won't perform a wedding ceremony in which pre-marriage counseling has not already taken place. What's pre-marriage counseling? It's very simple. It's where you go with somebody who's qualified to do it through the basics of marriage. I recommend you talk to a pastor or a Christian counselor. They'll take you through sometimes a battery of tests, which are extremely helpful. You learn things about yourself and about your prospective spouse. It really increases your odds of marital success. I haven't seen a recent survey. I remember 10, 20 years ago, there was a survey that was done. It showed a 20% decrease in the likelihood of divorce if you just got premarriage counseling. That's astonishing. 20% decrease in the odds of divorce if all you do is to get pre-marriage counseling. So do it. Do it. Darlene and I did it twice. We wanted to be sure. Secondly, ask three older, wiser, Bible-based people for their opinion on your prospective spouse. You know, if you have godly parents, they should be your first stop. Ask them for their advice. Believe it or not, they have known you longer than anyone else. They've seen what you've done, what you haven't done, the habits that you form that are good, maybe the habits you form that are bad. They know these things. And if they are godly people, they are craving. I have met one parent, but that's another sermon. Most every single parent I've ever met does not wish marital disaster on their children. They want their children to succeed. So ask them for their opinion. If that doesn't apply in your particular situation, find three older, godly, wiser people and ask them. You know, my wife and I, in addition to getting feedback from our families, we did ask three older, wiser, Bible-based couples. They all gave us endorsements they lit up our faces, and it was assurance. All of them said, in essence, we can see that God has brought you together. We see the things that you're doing together. We think this is a right match. It's one of the big

numerous reasons that when we marched down the aisle, it was one of the happiest days of our lives. We knew that God had brought us together. So you want to live happily ever after? You want to stay married forever and like it? Then start out the right way before you get married. Don't marry for love. Marry for life. Look at the practical things of life and compatibility. Take your time. Give time for those flaws to surface. Save physical intimacy for marriage. Don't sleep together or live together before you say I do. And seek counsel from wise, God-following people. You do these things, and someday when you walk down the aisle, you too can have the assurance that this man or this woman will truly be with you happily and forever.

We hope you've enjoyed today's message from God's Word, presented by Pastor Shane Anderson, lead pastor of the Pioneer Memorial Church, located in Berrien Springs, Michigan. 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His email address is shane.anderson@pmchurch.org. Again, that's shane.anderson@pmchurch.org. Until next time, may God bless you and keep you. May He wrap His arms of love around you and keep you.

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1: This is the work of God, that you believe in Him whom He sent, Jesus. John 6:29. Hi, it's Nathan, and it's day 3 of our 30 days with Jesus. In today's Jesus quote, we find Him engaged in a conversation with a crowd of people, peppering Him with questions after they'd eaten a bellyful of miracle bread just the day before. That miracle had grabbed their attention, and they wanted a piece of the miracle-working pie, asking Jesus, "What shall we do that we may work the works of God?" Jesus' answer? Believe in Him. Yep, simple. That simple, that essential, fundamental, life-changing. That, believing in Jesus, will eclipse in one beautiful reality the little stuff that now feels like big stuff.

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3: Here's a word about God's word from 2 Timothy 3, verse 16. All scripture is God-breathed and is useful for teaching, rebuking, correcting, and training in righteousness. That's 2 Timothy 3, verse 16.

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As a child, I remember singing stand up for Jesus in Sunday school. We were excited to be soldiers of the cross. Later, I realized how difficult it could be to stand up for Christ in a world that was often out of touch with him. Over the years, I've learned to stand in my faith, leaning heavily on God's promises, his principles, and the power of prayer. So stay with us today as we look at how to stand up in our faith. We'll be right back.

Bowman, your host for this weekly time of worship featuring scripture, commentary, and the powerful music of the choir, all designed to encourage you in your faith walk. And I'm delighted that you found time today to join me here as we explore what it means to stand up for our faith, to live in such a way that representing Christ well becomes one of the most important aspects of our life. Today in the political arena, we see a lot of people who are standing up for various ideas and ways of governing, not all of which align with a biblical worldview. In the educational arena, we find advocates for public schools, private schools, Christian schools, charter schools, homeschools, and various hybrids of all of these. And of course, in the church world, we can find people standing up for all kinds of things. And we have to be discerning and biblically knowledgeable to weed out the unsound from the solid as far as doctrine and practice go. So how do we live our lives in such a way as to stand up for our faith without being obnoxious or alienating others, without giving the word Christian a bad rap? Well, I thought of at least three things that have helped me navigate the tricky waters of living in this world without being of this world. The first thing that has helped is to take God at His word, to know His word, and to believe that He will do what He said in His word. I'm calling that standing on the promises, knowing that I can trust God with every aspect of my life.

we allow God to order our steps, then we'll find ourselves representing Him well, being firm in our convictions, and yet doing that with a tender and compassionate heart. The Holy Spirit was given to us for several reasons, but one is to guide us into all truth. So as we read His Word and see where God has promised to do something for His people, we can depend on that promise if we know Him as our Savior and Lord. Hebrews 13:8 says, Jesus Christ is the same yesterday, today, and forever. So we today can stand on the promises God made through the ages to those who follow Him.

case you just tuned in, you're listening to Psalm 95, the global broadcast ministry of the National Christian Choir, based in the Washington, D.C., Baltimore area and surrounding states. I'm your host, Kathy Bowman, and I'm so glad that you could join me here as we talk about how we live our lives so as to stand up for our faith and also live out the Christ-like qualities that should characterize all who believe in Him. The second thing I have found helpful in standing up for my faith is to make sure I'm standing on God's principles, the precepts that we find in the Word that create guardrails for us so that our walk with Him doesn't take a wrong turn somewhere along the way. Basic among God's principles would be things like the Ten Commandments, which Jesus said could be summed up in the two greatest commandments. We find these detailed in Matthew 22, verses 37 through 40, where the Pharisees questioned Jesus about which commandment was the greatest in the law. In response, Jesus declared, "Love the Lord your God with all your heart and with all your soul and with all your mind. This is the first and greatest commandment. And the second is like it. Love your neighbor as yourself. All the law and the prophets hang on these two commandments." Simply stated, that's love God and love others. If we allow those to become our general guardrails, then we'll measure all the things we do and say against those two standards. And if our actions and our speech don't measure up, we change our ways to be in alignment with them.

The principles of God's Word instruct us, guide us, and they're there for our benefit to keep us aligned with God's will for us. They keep us on the straight and narrow, so to speak. I have found great help in the book of Philippians and the book of James when it comes to practical instruction for living a stand-up life for the Lord. The book of James tells us how to handle trials of various kinds and gives many admonitions on our behavior, like these. Be quick to hear, slow to speak, and slow to get angry. Bridle our tongues. Be doers of the word and not hearers only. Don't show partiality. Avoid jealousy and selfish ambition. And the list could go on and on.

And the book of Philippians is extremely valuable in its instructions for living a life of faith. Here are a few of those. In humility, value others above yourself. Do everything without grumbling or arguing. Press on toward the goal to win the prize for which God has called us heavenward in Christ Jesus. And chapter 4 tells us these things. Rejoice in the Lord always. And again I say, rejoice. Let your gentleness be evident to all. Don't be anxious about anything. In every situation, by prayer and petition, with thanksgiving, present your requests to God. Following these instructions and the myriad of others I didn't mention will keep us on the right path and will make our lives a living witness for Christ. A person who follows the precepts found in the Word of God will be standing up in the best of ways for the faith they hold dear.

The third thing that I depend on as I endeavor to stand up for my faith is the power of prayer. 1 Thessalonians 5:17 tells us to pray without ceasing. In context, Paul says to rejoice at all times, pray without ceasing, and give thanks in every circumstance, for this is God's will for you in Christ Jesus. For those of us who always want to know and do God's will, this is at least a very large part of it right here. One description I read of praying without ceasing is this. Live your life as a dialogue. Keep an open-ended, ongoing conversation and connection with God in your heart at all times. It's better than having your best friend on speed dial. He's always there, always listening, always ready to help. And unlike earthly friends, he always gives perfect advice because he loves us more than we can imagine, knows us better than we know ourselves, and because of that, can give us tailor-made instruction for whatever we're facing.

God's ways and trusting him. So we read here that Joshua gathered all the Israelites and recounted all their history from Abraham on. And then he said this in verse 14. Now fear the Lord and serve him with all faithfulness. Throw away the gods your ancestors worshipped and serve the Lord. But if serving the Lord seems undesirable to you, then choose for yourselves this day whom you will serve, whether the gods your ancestors served or the gods of the Amorites in whose land you are living. But as for me and my household, we will serve the Lord.

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Joshua had been brave and bold for the Lord throughout his life, standing up for God.

Well, we're all out of time for today, but before I go, let me share with you the exciting things going on with the choir. Your next opportunity to hear the full choir will be at Independent Bible Church in Martinsburg, West Virginia on Saturday, October 24th at 4 o'clock p.m. This special concert is a benefit event for Child Evangelism Fellowship. 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You'll want to be sure to take in one of our Christmas concerts this year. Our theme is the miracles of Christmas, and we have some fabulous music in store. In fact, I promise you, the choir and full symphony orchestra, along with pianist Michael Faircloth, will be extra special this year. Maryland concerts are on November 21st in Frederick, Maryland, at International Community Church at 1 o'clock and 5 o'clock p.m. And then our Pennsylvania concert will be on December 5th at Warwick High School, 2 o'clock p.m. in Lititz, Pennsylvania. 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Again, that's 301-670-6331. Mark your calendars now and do not miss the miracles of Christmas with the National Christian Choir. Once again, this is Kathy Bowman thanking you for joining me today. 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
3: Here's a word about God's Word from 2 Timothy 3, verse 16. All Scripture is God-breathed and is useful for teaching, rebuking, correcting, and training in righteousness. 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
1: Welcome to Reaching Your Heart with Pastor Michael Oxentenko, a program designed to inspire you and bring you closer to Jesus Christ. 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
2: John Steinbeck, in his novel East of Eden, described the bitterness of death when a man dies alone and lost on the outside. Lost to love, lost to those who could have loved him well. He writes, when a man comes to die, no matter what his talents and influence and genius, if he dies unloved, his life must be a failure to him and dying a cold horror. It seems to me that if you or I must choose between two courses of thought or action, we should remember our dying and try so to live that our death brings no pleasure to the world. In the beginning, God made Adam and Eve to live forever and be loved forever. Life was not just existence. Life was love. Life was a steady stream of divine love that bathed them in the sense of God's acceptance. They were conceived in a heart of love. They were formed by hands that loved. They were made to love and be loved. They were creatures in association with other creatures. God had made this way. In the Garden of Eden, they lost the love that God had given them. They lost the love they held tight with each other for a lie. The first lie was an attack upon God's love, the truth of the character of God. And in the Garden of Eden, they betrayed the love that made them, and they began to die as soon as they betrayed that love. Love mustered the strength. Love looked deep within. Love considered the cost of saving that first couple. And love had the strength to let them go, to send them away in strength so that love might search them and find them and bring their hearts back to God and to love. Genesis 3:22, then the Lord God said, behold, the man has become like one of us, knowing good

and evil. And now, lest he put forth his hand and take also of the tree of life and eat and live forever. Therefore, the Lord God sent him forth from the Garden of Eden to till the ground from which he was taken. He drove out the man, and at the east of the Garden of Eden, he placed the cherubim and a flaming sword which turned every way to guard the way to the tree of life. I mean, here we have a very clear picture of a door that was shut, of a life that was lost, of Eden that was no longer accessible, of a direct relationship with God that was halted by an action of Adam and Eve that resulted in our alienation and separation that we have by nature from God. In Genesis 2:8, the Bible says, the Garden of Eden was made in the east, or literally from the east. In Genesis 2:8, the Lord God planted a garden in Eden, in the east, and there he put the man whom he had formed. Now, it's very clear that when God shut the door, it says he sent them forth from Eden, and the door of the east was guarded. The east is the direction for the rising of the sun. For the Hebrew mind, time is analogous to a day, as I've said before, and the east represents the beginning or the dawn of time. I love that song, "In the Morning When I Rise." Beautiful. What it calls to mind is that God is there in the beginning, and God can be at the end. And time is like a day. The dawn of time is the east. So the east, in that sense, is the direction of eternity. It is the direction of the beginning. Adam entered Eden when the world was young, when the world was fresh, when it was born out of the newness of eternity. And because of sin, the door to Eden from the east was closed to be never opened again. Dear heart, you cannot get into Eden from the east. You cannot find God by going back to the beginning. You cannot discover Eden anew by simply trying to assume that everything is fine and nothing happened in the beginning. You know, the problem with secular humanism is that it assumes, and I would say naively so, that we possess within our own natures, within our own makeup, the ability to create an Eden on earth because humanity is intrinsically good. And yet this is not true. It doesn't take a genius to look on the Drudge Report on the internet, or to look on one of these failing flagship news channels, to know that our world is grossly wrong and something is undone in the milieu and the mix of life. For the Hebrew mind, time is analogous to a day, and the east represents the beginning, the dawn of time. The east is the direction of eternity from the beginning. Adam entered Eden through the eastern door. It's interesting. I like fishing. That's no secret to many of you here. But what I have discovered is that when I go fishing, new things happen that are unexpected. And here's what happened one time when we were at Savage River. I took my son Donald out early in the morning. The sun was just rising. I didn't have much bait, so I took a little bit of a night crawler with me. And I put it on the hook, and Donald was with me, and we were throwing our line into the water. The river was low. You could literally hop from one rock to the next, and we would fish the pools looking for a catch. And I was kind of throwing my line in right in front of my feet, and this little pool didn't think there was anything there. And suddenly my rod went like this, just bent over. And I said, my goodness, that must be a snag. And I pulled on it, and it wouldn't move. It was just there until it moved slowly. And I realized that's no snag. I pulled, and as I pulled and the thing surfaced, it was a giant brown trout. Now, the rumor is that all fishermen are liars. And since I'm clergy, I don't want to play this thing up. But I believe that fish was a 5 to 6 pound brown trout. And so I passed the rod over to my son, Donald. And he began to yank on that thing. He had 6 pound test on it. Now, the reason why I think, and I'm pretty sure this was at least a 6 pound fish, is because when he pulled in that line, the line snapped. And it should hold 6 pounds of pressure. That was a big brown trout. I felt sick to my stomach. Donald began to cry, "Dad, we lost the biggest fish of our life." And I said, "Yeah, we did." And I was miserable. And he was miserable. He walked back to the campsite defeated. Now, here's what happened in the aftermath of that failure. I found myself, by degree, going back to that spot and throwing my line in the water, just hoping that fish would come back to the place we had

victim. It was almost like an obsession. Maybe I can catch that fish in the same spot I hooked him. But we have never been able to catch a trout in that same spot. You see, the beginning is gone. That capture, that event is behind us. You cannot go back to the past and capture it. You must move on. So in the beginning, God created the world from the east. But the east is gone. That door is forever shut. So in the book of Genesis, the new Eden is not found in the east. In the book of Genesis, the new Eden is found in the west. And to find it, you must journey from the east to the west. This is a journey that every single person must make. It is a pilgrimage that every believer must make in their life. They must leave the east and move toward the west. The east is the direction for the rising of the sun, as I said before. But the west is the direction for the setting of the sun. East is the direction for the dawn of time. West is the direction for the end of time. Time is like a day, and Eden Lost is in the east. Find the promised land, dear heart, to find the promised land. You must journey on to the setting of the sun. You can only enter Eden at the end of time, not at the beginning of time. That means every person here who enters Eden finds it in the west. Now, in the book of Genesis, the Tower of Babel was made in the what? The east. God called Abraham from Ur of the Chaldees in the east, and he called him to the west where the promised land is positioned. The book of Hebrews says he looked for a city that has foundations, whose builder and maker is God. You see, dear heart, God's city is not in the past. God's city is not in the east. God's city is in the west. God's future is in the west. God's future is coming at the end of time. And every believer must make a pilgrimage from the east to the west. Lot left Abraham and journeyed to the east, to the cities of Sodom and Gomorrah. He's pictured going back. He's pictured retreating, trying to find the beginning of things and start over that way. Sodom and Gomorrah compared in the book of Genesis to the Garden of Eden. In the east, they are just like the Eden Lost. They're pictured as a garden, but a garden that is a city of sin. Turn with me to Genesis 13, verse 10. Let's look at these verses. And Lot lifted up his eyes and saw that the Jordan Valley was well watered, everywhere like the garden of the Lord, like the land of Egypt in the direction of Zoar. Now you'll notice it says it was watered like the garden of the Lord. It looked like it was Eden. And he went to the east to find it. It would seem to be in the position you would assume Eden was originally made. Verse 11, so Lot chose for himself all the Jordan Valley, and Lot journeyed east. Thus they separated from each other. So in the book of Genesis, east is not a good direction. It's a bad direction. It represents apostasy. It represents walking away from a faith walk with God. It represents retreating into the past instead of moving forward in faith with God. You cannot find Eden in the east by going back to God. Have you ever been tempted in your life to go back? Try and recapture that golden moment in your life you felt like Christ was close to you. Try to relive that mountain peak in your Christian experience when you thought everything was fine. And when you try to retrace your footsteps, you find the past is gone. You cannot recapture it. You cannot distill it and make it new again. It's over. Dear heart, God would have us know in the Holy Scriptures that our focus must never be on what has been, other than it becomes a platform for us to move forward in faith to what God is calling us to in the future. Dear heart, God is calling you to an experience in the future that will make the past look simple, immature, not insignificant, but what it is, something in the past. God focuses on your tomorrow and your relationship with Him. Philippians 1:6, and I am sure that he who began a good work in you will bring it to completion at the day of Jesus Christ. It is so easy as a believer. It is so easy to feel and think that God won't finish the work he started. Maybe when you look in the mirror and you see the flaws in your character, maybe when you fail God in your faith walk, you feel like God will leave you. Paul is saying the one who started the work will take it all the way through to completion. If you stick with him, if you move from east to west, you will enter Eden again. God has guaranteed it. Philippians 3:13, forgetting what lies behind and straining to what lies ahead, I press on toward the goal for the prize of the upward call of God in Christ Jesus. There comes a

Verse 1. And now Adam knew Eve his wife. She conceived and bore Cain, saying, I have gotten a man with the help of the Lord. Now, there are two possible translations for the last part of this verse. Kaniti ish eth Yahweh, or Adonai. I have gotten a man with the Lord, with the help of. The word help is not there. Or some Bible scholars have said that that word eth is really a direct object marker, which puts the word that follows in kind of a state to where it becomes the object of the verb. I have gotten a man who is the Lord. Now, either way you look at it, Eve here is quite proud and happy of what has happened. You know, surely Eve must have thought that this little man was the promised one. I mean, the promise had just been made in Eden that you'll have a son. The seed of the woman will crush the head of that snake. You're going back to Eden. And she would come to that eastern gate and she would worship God there. And she felt deep inside that maybe that door would open up for her. Maybe she could go back and this is the boy who would open up the door. The name Cain is taken from the Hebrew word kana, which means to get, to acquire. It's used in Proverbs 8 to create, some argue. Cain means the begotten one or the created one. We think of the begotten, the only begotten Son of God. Well, here she is naming her first son with the imagery that would call to mind a messianic figure. Now, notice Eve's boldness. She says, I have created a man. At the tree of the knowledge of good and evil, what did the devil offer her? That she would be like God, right? And what is she saying here? At last she holds in her hand what she believes is God. She holds in her hands what she believes is the Messiah. And she had wished for in the garden to be like God in power. Now surging through her heart and mind is that feeling that through the power of being a woman, a power of motherhood, she has created the Lord God. I have created a man who is the Lord. Now, does that sound pretty arrogant to you? See, Eve has not yet learned the lesson of humility she should have learned in the garden. God's acceptance is over her, but it takes a life journey to reverse the mistake and the attitude that started the sin problem. And so we see it right here with Cain at the very first incident outside the garden. Now, we know at the end of Eve's life, there is a reversal of this. When Seth is born, she has been humbled by tragedy. The death of Abel in relationship to Cain has changed the way she thinks, and she has come to understand that her attitude was all wrong. Verse 25 of Genesis 4, Adam knew his wife again, and she bore a son and called his name Seth, for she said, God has appointed for me another child instead of Abel, for Cain slew him. Now notice this time, she does not say, I have created a son. She says, God has appointed for me a son besides the one I lost. It was God who brought me this child. This child is a gift from God. I'm merely a steward of God's grace in my life. You see, she has grown to understand things more deeply. She does not possess the child as she did in the first case. She now realizes that she is to instruct, lead, and guide. And the name Seth in the Hebrew means to put or to set. It is an echo of the promise, I will put enmity between thee and the woman, between thy seed and her seed, and then the seed of the woman would crush the head of the serpent. It is an echo of the promise of a Messiah. And she now realizes the only way for the promised child to come is for God's power, for God's election, for God to appoint the child. She must comply with God's plan. It takes the tragedy of Cain to teach Eve that you cannot create your own future and destiny. You cannot make your own future without God. You cannot plow a path into the unknown and it really lasts unless it's God's path. When Seth is born, Eve has learned that God must appoint a child for the promise to stand. She has learned the hard way to trust in God, not herself. In Genesis 4:2, the second son is born. And again, she bore his brother Abel. Now, Abel was a keeper of sheep and Cain a tiller of the ground. Now, the name Abel is the Hebrew word for vanity. If you go to Ecclesiastes 1, verse 2 and 3, we have a very famous verse that's used by Solomon. Vanity of vanities, says the preacher, vanity of vanities, all is vanity. What does man gain by all the toil at which he toils under the sun? Abel of Abel's, says the preacher, Abel of Abel's, all is Abel. That's what the Hebrew word is. It's the word for

Abel. The name Abel is the Hebrew word for vanity. It means a vapor, a mist, or a breath. It represents something that is here today like a soap bubble, but you pop it and it's gone tomorrow. It's no longer around. Abel is named after vanity. He is the child who had so much promise, but he's gone just like that. Abel raised sheep. Sheep were not used for food until after the flood. So the inquiring mind wants to know what in the world's going on. Why is he raising sheep? The Bible is clear. Mankind was a vegetarian until the post-flood world. We know that from Genesis 9, verse 3. So why in the world is he raising a herd of sheep here if he can't have mutton? So why was Abel watching the sheep if he couldn't eat them? Now we have a clue in Genesis 3:21. And the Lord God made for Adam and for his wife garments of skins and clothed them. The skins and the wool covered their nakedness and kept them warm in the outside of the garden. The animal skin was evidence that something had to die as a blood substitute to take away their shame. You see, it's no accident that sheep are sacrificial animals at the very beginning of the Bible. John would say of Christ when he was baptized in John 1:29, "Behold the Lamb of God who takes away the sin of the world." The Passover lamb was a lamb for a good reason, because it goes all the way back to Eden's door. The book of Revelation speaks of Christ as the lamb slain from the foundation of the world. And Abel was in tune with this imagery. By raising sheep, Abel showed a spiritual bent, a priestly calling. He realized that life is more than food, that the work of life is to honor the promise of God and the plan of God for a Savior. So he chose to dedicate his life to raising sheep that no one could eat, because sheep pointed forward to Jesus Christ, who would come and die for him. So Abel was the sheep man. Maybe in your life you serve God and you think your service doesn't benefit you directly. Dear heart, if you're a sheep person, if you serve God because of the Lamb of God, what you do matters, even if you can't experience in your own hands the fruit of it, or you don't feel like it's something that you can take inside. Now, Cain grew vegetables. I've always had a sympathy for Cain because I've tried to grow vegetables. And we know the land was cursed, and that's the case in every garden I've grown. I've had to deal with the curse. Everything from these little bugs that eat my potato plants down to the ground to these rabbits and raccoons that come and ravage my corn and my broccoli. But when they get my Brussels sprouts, something deep inside shifts and I start taking aggressive action. I'm telling you, there's been something wrong with the land ever since Adam started his journey out of Eden. So in the Garden of Eden, Adam and Eve ate from the trees. They didn't have to worry about animals wiping out their garden. But on the outside of the garden, they ate from the ground. Now the Bible says Cain was a tiller of the ground. Now he was not the first person to till the ground. If you go back, Genesis 3:23, we discover that his dad was the first person to till the ground. So Cain isn't coming up with some occupation that's not honorable here. No, Therefore, the Lord God sent Adam forth from the Garden of Eden, it says, to till the ground from which he was taken. So God gave Adam the job of tilling the ground. It was natural for Cain to become a tiller of the ground too. There is nothing negative about his occupation and calling. God appointed tilling as an occupation necessary on the outside of the garden. But tilling the ground was never intended to be a means of redemption. God never intended that our works, our work in this world, should produce merit to open Eden's door again. You see, we bring the fruit of our life work to God, not because we can buy God off, not because we can find a way to get back in Eden's door. We bring the fruit of our life work to God because we are thankful to God for taking the animal skin and clothing us, taking away our shame, and providing a substitute who takes our condemnation away. Genesis 3:3, in the course of time, Cain brought to the Lord an offering of the fruit of the ground, and Abel brought of the firstlings of his flock and of their fat portions. And the Lord had regard for Abel and his offering, but for Cain and his offering he had no regard. So Cain was very angry, and his countenance fell. Now, there's a direct contrast here. If you look at these verses very carefully, a direct contrast between the sacrifice of Cain and the sacrifice of Abel. First, Cain was slow to come to God to seek God's help and guidance for his life work. He shows his mother's spirit of spiritual independence here. Verse 3 says, in the course of time, Cain brought to the Lord an offering. The Hebrew literally says, at the end of the days, he brought an offering.
Cain didn't start.

with an offering to God. He didn't start his work by being thankful to God. He ended with an offering to God. You see, Cain didn't seek approval from God at the beginning of his life work. He sought the approval of God after he had finished it on his own. He didn't need God to empower him. He didn't need God to enrich him. He didn't need God to guide him. He didn't need God to direct his work and lead in life. He only wanted God's approval of what he himself had done for God himself. In contrast, Abel brought to the Lord the first fruits of the flock. Abel started his work with God. Cain did not. Number two, Cain was stingy in his offering. Abel was not. The text says Cain brought an offering to the Lord. Did you catch that? The key word is an. There is no definite article there. A tomato for God at the end of the garden season. A potato for God at the end of the garden season. From a grateful heart, a carrot for God. It was something like that. Only a fruit for God. And he was so happy he could bring God a fruit from his big, fat garden. You see, there's a problem in Cain. He's not grateful deep inside. He has been blessed with plenty by God. He gives God little. Abel brought the firstlings of his flock. Cain's offering is a noticeable singular, an offering. Abel's offering is a plural. Cain gives little at the end of his work. Abel gives a lot at the beginning of his work. Cain brought an offering of the fruit of the ground, not the fruits of the ground. That means Cain's offering did not reflect the abundance and the variety that God had blessed Cain with in life. It shows the smallness of his soul. It shows that he has no sense that God has brought grace into his life, that he has covered him of his shame. Abel, in contrast, brought a noticeable variety of both the firstlings and the fat portions to God. Number three, Cain's offering was taken from the ground that God had cursed. Abel's offering came from the sheep. Cain should have taken some of those carrots and potatoes and tomatoes or whatever else they were, pomegranates. Well, that's a tree fruit, excuse me. He should have taken them and gone to Abel and said, listen, let me give you some fruit. Give me one of your lambs or a couple of your lambs or a lot of your lambs, and let's make this sacrifice together. Let's recognize that the lamb points forward to the promise. Cain's sacrifice represents righteousness by works from the ground that was cursed. Abel's sacrifice represents righteousness by faith from the lamb that is blessed. Dear heart, how are you going to come to God? Are you going to play the religion game and come to God with what you can give God to buy him off? Or are you going to come to God in utter humility, knowing that God's grace is for people like you? And in gratefulness of heart, seize the cross. And then for the rest of your life, live for God, not because you have to, not because God will get you, but because you love the one who gave himself for you and died for you. The Bible said God had regard for Abel and his offering, but for Cain and his offering, he had no regard. You cannot impress God with how good you are in life. You cannot bring the fruit of your works and buy God off. God doesn't deal with us that way. God is not a slot machine. This whole seed theology that's out there, you know, you throw your seed out there and God has to bless you, is born out of paganism. It's rooted in evil. It is nothing but magic made religion in the Christian sphere. God will not deal with you this way. The Bible says Cain was angry. Now, at this point, as soon as he starts messing up, his attitude becomes corrupted. At this point, you would expect his father, you know, Father Adam, to step in and speak to his son and correct him. And this is what is the logical next step in the storyline. But Adam is silent. The man who named the animals and named his wife twice never named his son. He never guides his son. The boy who chose his dad's livelihood does not receive his father's guidance in the story. Adam surrenders leadership in his family, and he fails to be a man for God, representing God in relationship to his sons. And maybe that is why Cain is so angry in the story. He had learned to be angry. He had bottled up a lot of stuff inside. Children who have been forced to raise themselves with a father sitting by and doing nothing, not giving them real guidance in life, not taking the risks to correct them with love, grow up angry at dad. A child's concept of God is primarily taught by the father. That's a fact, something that studies have demonstrated. An absent father results in an absent feeling of God in a son or daughter's life. When Adam fails, God does not leave Cain to himself. That's the good news in the story. God does not

not leave him to kind of put it together on his own. God becomes the father that Adam is not. Look at verse 6. The Lord said to Cain, "Why are you angry? And why has your countenance fallen? If you do well, will you not be accepted? And if you do not do well, sin is couching at the door. Its desire is for you, but you must master it." What an artful father God is. What a timely, brilliant way to speak to his son and intervene in his life. God models the perfect intervention for a father. First, he asks questions. He does not accuse, he asks questions. He says, "Why are you angry?" Cain's anger has caused him to clam up and not express his feelings. God is trying to motivate Cain to be honest in his relationship with God. "Cain, why are you feeling this way? What's going on?" He's trying to probe into his heart. Number two, God assures Cain that even though he has failed, he can still be accepted. That this hasn't defined his life. That this mistake does not have to be normative in his experience. He chooses to motivate Cain with the positive rather than the negative. He casts a vision of where Cain can be if good takes hold in his life. And thirdly, God sets boundaries that are clear and goals that are achievable. He says, if you do well, you'll be accepted. Well means there is a wrong, Cain. You see, he doesn't ignore the idea of right and wrong here. He doesn't just speak good, positive messages to his child, ignore the fact that there are issues that need to be addressed. God focuses on the right in spite of the wrong, but he deals with the wrong in that context. And God is not afraid to define the difference between right and wrong, so Cain does not have to figure it out on his own. He gives him moral guidance in his life. Finally, God warns Cain. He does not lie to him. He does not play games with him. He really warns him. He tells him the truth, that bad actions and bad attitudes result in ruin. And that is a sure thing, Cain, if you let it continue. Sin is couching at the door, Cain. Sin is alive, Cain. The first time sin is mentioned in the Bible, sin is portrayed here as a predator. It has life to it. It's not some immaterial force that interacts with us on a philosophical, platonic plane. Sin is something that is behind you, ready to eat you up. That's what God is saying. Right there at Eden's door, sin is couching, ready for you. The verb ravatz means it's like a snake coiled, ready to strike. It is coming after you. Even though you cannot see him, the serpent is alive and he wants you. Now, I had a living illustration of this idea of couching at the door this week. I walked into the restroom. I carried with me this little radio, portable radio, that I sometimes listen to late night radio with John Batchelor on ABC Network, which is my favorite talk radio program. And he goes into Middle East politics and the like. And I brought it in there. And as I let my earphones dangle to the floor, suddenly a claw reached underneath the floor to grab them. It was Hunter, my cat. He was couching at the door, waiting for something to slip beneath the crack and grab it. I put my finger down there, and suddenly I felt his claws in my hand. I have a little infection I've had to deal with because something was couching at the door. I wasn't expecting it, but there it was with its claws ready to grab whatever came close enough to get. That's how sin is. It's at the door. It was at Eden's door. God shut the door because the serpent was in Eden as much as anything else. The tree of the knowledge of good and evil was in Eden. And so it was couching at the door to get Cain on the other side of the door. And God was warning him that sin was leaving the garden to come after him. Genesis 4:9, Cain said to Abel, his brother, "Let us go to the field." And when they were in the field, Cain rose up against his brother Abel and killed him. So Cain makes a conscious decision to leave the presence of the Lord and to move to another spot. Now, what's amazing in the story is that God spoke to Cain and not to Abel. God spoke to Cain and not to Abel. Cain had the clearest communication from God. Cain had the most direct message from God. I mean, he's the prophet in the story, not Abel. He's the one who has a direct connect. Instead of clinging to God to address his sin, realizing the awesome privilege of having this direct encounter with God, Cain leaves the presence of the Lord to continue in his sin. So Cain asked his brother to go out to the field with him. "Brother, let's leave the Lord here and let's go out together. Maybe we can pray in the field or talk theological ideas over with each other away from God so he could do his dirty deed in the dark, in the secret where God couldn't see." You see, sin presents the lie that God does not see what happens in the field, that God does not see what happens beyond the door. That is the lie.

lie that is in the heart of someone overcome with evil. Now, Genesis 4:10, the Lord said to Cain, "What have you done? The voice of your brother's blood is crying to me from the ground. And now you are cursed from the ground, which has opened its mouth to receive your brother's blood from your hand. When you till the ground, it shall no longer yield to you its strength. You shall be a fugitive and a wanderer on the earth." Now you will notice that God did not curse Cain from his presence. We sometimes read in this verse more than we should. He cursed him in relationship to the ground. Cain had relied upon the ground as the source of his living. He had relied upon the ground as the source of his righteousness before God. He brought the fruit of the ground that he had tilled to God for acceptance. And that is what God is cursing here. He is cursing righteousness by works as a way to get to God ever in the future. It will not work in your life, Cain. He tilled the ground and he brought his proud little fruit to God. Working the ground for Cain was Cain's way of being good before God. You are cursed from the ground, Cain. You see, the doctrine or the teaching that you can save yourself by your own works in the end results in a cold-hearted, unempathetic, lost individual who is a rebel before God. God will never accept us. He will never accept you on how many works you do for God. You must come to God for grace in Jesus Christ, the only way into Eden. Notice Cain's response, Genesis 4:13. Cain said to the Lord, "My punishment is greater than I can bear. Behold, thou hast driven me this day away from the ground, and from thy face I shall be hidden, and I shall be a fugitive and a wanderer on the earth, and whoever finds me will slay me." Now Cain is right. In verse 13 he says, "My punishment is greater than I can bear." God never intended for him to be the one to bear the guilt of his punishment. That's why Abel offered the lamb. Abel knew how to give away his guilt by recognizing a Savior would come and that shame can be dealt with through a blood substitute. Cain is only concerned in the story with his punishment. Also, Cain adds something to the curse language that God never put in the curse language. God cursed Cain in relationship to the ground, but God did not curse Cain in relationship to God. God drove him from the ground, but not from his presence. Cain is the one who adds the words, "And from thy presence I shall be hidden." He completes the curse. He curses himself. He passes condemnation on himself because he refuses to have a relationship with God based on God's terms. You see, Cain cannot accept the notion that Cain's sin is forgivable. He cannot accept the notion that God can carry that kind of guilt, that God can pardon, God can heal, God can forgive. He cannot accept the revelation that God can forgive the first murderer, Cain. Not God, but Cain chooses to leave God's presence. God told Cain he would be a fugitive and a wanderer. The Hebrew word for fugitive carries the idea of shaking, and the Hebrew word for wanderer carries the idea of quivering. Cain would live in fear the rest of his life, shaking and quivering from here to there, uncertain of the future, afraid of God, afraid of man. Now, the Lord didn't leave Cain there. The Lord is not content that his children should live in fear. The Bible says perfect love casts out fear, for fear has to do with punishment. The Lord put a mark on Cain to preserve his life. It was a sign that Cain would find grace in the presence of his fears, that he could, in fact, penetrate through those fears and discover a loving God who could forgive the likes of him. Grace to overcome and live forever without fear, hope for the future rooted in grace. It should have been a symbol of God's forgiveness for Cain. That mark that he put on him was not like the mark of the beast. It was analogous to the seal of God. And yet Cain turned it into a sign of shame. Genesis 4:16, then Cain went away from the presence of the Lord. God is not driving him away. God is weeping as he goes. And he dwelt in the land of Nod, east of Eden. God told Cain he would be a fugitive and a wanderer. But Cain does not accept God's verdict or punishment. He maps out his own destiny. The first thing he does, he builds a city because he refuses God's plan for his life. He settles down because he will not accept God's judgment in his life. The man who would not start with God is wholly bent on living life on his own terms without God. God said, "A fugitive and a wanderer you will be."
Now, this is not like a curse going on here. This is good for Cain. Just like God defined life for Adam on the outside of the garden.

0: garden to help him come back to God. This was meant to bring Cain back to God. In Genesis 4:17, Cain built a city and settled down. In the land of Nod, east of Eden, he chose to defy God. Cain was unwilling to journey from the east to the west. He stayed in the east. He lived the rest of his life trying to find a way to open Eden's door his own way. God had shut the door to the east. Cain lived all his life trying to make amends for what he had done in the past, and he never trusted God to lead him as a wanderer and a fugitive into the future with God to the promised land. In the book of Genesis, Cain stands in direct contrast to one great man of faith, Abraham. Abraham left the city in the east for the promised land in the west, a city built in the future by God, not by human hand. Hebrews 11:8, by faith Abraham obeyed God when he was called to go out to a place which he was to receive as an inheritance. And he went out not knowing where he was to go. By faith he sojourned in the land of promise as in a foreign land, living in tents with Isaac and Jacob, heirs with him of the same promise. For he looked forward to the city which has foundations, whose builder and maker is God. He looked away from the east to the west to the end of time to a city that God will make. And so he was a foreigner. He was a stranger, a wanderer. He did not run from the instruction God had given Cain. He lived life in faith, letting God lead instead of trying to determine his own destiny. John Steinbeck captured it right in his novel, East of Eden. When a man comes to die, no matter what his talents and influence and genius, if he dies unloved, his life must be a failure to him and die in a cold horror. Cain died shaking and quivering without God, East of Eden. He refused to drink deep from the well of God's love and experience God's forgiveness. Cain died overcome by his sins and his personal past, stuck in his past, overcome by his historical failures, unable to move on. He never forgave himself because he would not accept God's forgiveness in a substitute. The man who left God lived in the past all his life. The man who chose to leave God chose his past to define him all his life. And the man who would not let God forgive him died without God, east of Eden. East of Eden is no place to live, dear heart. East of Eden is no place to make a city. It's no place to plant your hope. And it's no place to die either.
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0: is Ann Graham Lotz with Daily Light for Daily Living. 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

0: that is not a physical ailment, it's a mental stressor. What would you say to this caller?
1: Right.
2: ¿Qué le podríamos decir a esta persona que hizo esta pregunta, descartando de que no es un problema físico o médico?
0: Ajá.
1: So it's hard to specifically say what it is, right? Because what is the anxiety? Are there certain thoughts causing it? Is it something physical causing it? Because there's so many different things that could cause the issue, it's hard to specifically talk about it. We can talk about mental things, strategies like cognitive behavioral therapy, for instance.
0: Sorry, what kind of therapy did you... That was a bunch for...
1: Cognitive behavioral...
0: What was the...
1: Cognitive behavioral therapy.
0: Okay. Jeez, how do you say that in Spanish?
1: I don't know.
0: Terapia mental. Salud mental, right? I'm going to say it that way. Terapia para salud.
1: We'll say it that way.
0: Es un área de terapia en el cual se enfatiza... ¿Cómo es que la persona ve sus problemas? ¿Qué es lo que está causando el problema? ¿Y qué tipo de manejo de ese problema le puede dar a la persona? Did I say that right?
1: Right.
0: Okay.
1: You sounds good. Yes. So basically it boils down to them learning to change the negative thoughts that are surrounding the anxiety and changing them to more positive thoughts, learning to replace those negative thoughts.
0: Okay. So, la idea aquí es become aware.
2: Estar conscientes.
0: Estar consciente qué es lo que está causando el estrés, la ansiedad. ¿Qué es lo que está causando esta ansiedad? 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Does that make sense? Did I say it right?
1: Right. Okay. You said it right. I think what it boils down to, right, is a lot of times whatever is causing the anxiety is or fear, it's being able to face that fear. If I'm afraid of elevators, I'm going to have to work towards being bold enough to now work towards getting closer to the elevator, on the elevator. It's overcoming whatever anxiety it is, depending on, again, what we're talking about.
0: Okay. 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I hope I'm translating effectively.
1: You're doing pretty good. I mean, there's so many things. Breathing, deep breathing exercises exist that help to calm the body as well. It lowers blood pressure and helps to calm your stress levels, your cortisol.
0: Una de las cosas que se recomienda es respiración profunda. 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De cortisol, que es la hormona del estrés. 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Would you guide us through a breathing exercise? Would that be possible?
1: Sure. I mean, there's one particular one that is very helpful, which is taking two deep breaths in and a long breath, like let's say counting 6, 7, 8 seconds, breathing out. So...
0: Okay. So una de las prácticas para respirar profundo es tomar dos respiros y después soltar el respiro lentamente. So dos respiros para adentro y soltarlo lentamente. Okay?
1: Two deep breaths through the nose. Deep breaths through the nose. Two successive deep breaths through the nose and then breathe long out your mouth. Yes.
0: I just find it challenging to breathe twice before I let go one, you know, okay.
1: I know. So
0: I guess it's intentional. Intentionally take two separate breaths through your nose and then release it.
2: Hay una recomendación, un ejercicio que se está entregando en este momento para las personas que tienen problemas con ansiedad y cuando se te hace falta el aire.

0: Turn off your phone. What about sound?
1: Yeah.
0: Like, can we use sound or no sound in the bedroom?
2: Ay, me encantó los consejos que dio de nada de luz para crear un ambiente agradable para dormir. Pero ¿qué en cuanto a audio, a sonido? ¿Se puede utilizar alguna musiquita ahí para poder relajar?
1: Sound can, just like when someone's studying, they have preferences. Some people know music. Some people can listen to music, classical, instrumental. Some people can listen to regular music. Sleep is the same thing, right? You can go without, or ideally like ambient noises, white noise that helps you to relax and go to sleep. Those kind of things will help. Classical music.
2: Hay preferencias sobre en este asunto. 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
0: Awesome. Thank you. I like
2: gracias,
0: those suggestions.
2: Gracias.
0: Mm-hmm. All right. Do you have any other things in that list that could help?
2: ¿Alguna otra
0: to
2: cosa?
0: Manage anxiety?
2: ¿Hay alguna otra cosa que tienes ahí en la lista en este de la higiene del descanso?
1: I definitely want to stress the importance of going to a professional regardless of how well you're doing or not. I think that's of the utmost importance to see where you're at, right?
2: Es importante y necesito enfatizar eso, la importancia de visitar a un especialista, a un profesional, no que tengas un problema, sino para ver en dónde te encuentras sobre este aspecto de la ansiedad o de la salud.
0: Yes.
1: We normalize, I just want to say this one thing, we normalize going to a medical doctor to get checkups. But we don't normalize going to a mental health professional just to see where you're at and how you're doing. It doesn't mean that you have to, that there's something seriously wrong, right? But it's good to go just to get a check for where you're at. It's really hard to look at yourself and know exactly everything that's going on with you. Same thing as going to a medical doctor. There could be something wrong and you seem fine.
2: Wow, that's interesting. A veces tomamos por hecho asentado de que se necesita ir al médico, a un médico, para ver cómo estamos en salud, pero cuando se trata de la psicología, no vamos al psicólogo y se necesita también visitar a un psicólogo para ver cómo estamos en esa área de nuestra psicología, ¿no? Ansiedad, depresión. Wow, that's interesting. Right.
0: So, just have a good relationship with your psychologist, your local psychologist.
2: Sí, tener una relación agradable con su psicólogo de cabecera, podemos decir.
0: I just want to ask a question to the radio listeners.
2: Quiero hacer la pregunta a los radio oyentes.
0: Based on my ignorance here.
2: Basados en nuestra ignorancia aquí.
0: Do you know any psychologists in Belize?
2: ¿Conocen algún psicólogo aquí en Belice?
0: Send us a text. Give us their name and where they are.
2: Conoce alguno, denos su nombre y dónde se encuentra.
0: We want to share that with the population.
2: Queremos que compartir eso con el público.
0: No, in the absence that you know, you don't find a psychologist. Can a friend play the role of a psychologist, or is this a risky thing to do?
2: And you know, that is the question that appears here.
0: You have a question.
2: Yeah, that's the question. Is en Belice es difícil hallar un psicólogo. ¿Qué se puede hacer si no hay un psicólogo?
0: So it's difficult to find a psychologist in Belize. What can you do if you can't find a psychologist? You're out of
1: wow, that's a tough one.
2: Es una pregunta,
1: that's a tough one.
2: Muy difícil.
1: Life coaching has become more popular, and maybe that is something that's more accessible over there. But having relationships with people is helpful. But the question you ask is no different than, would it be wise if I have a heart problem to go to my friend? No, he's not a specialist. That's not ideally who you want to go to. Right?
0: Yeah.
1: But this is a little bit different. It is good to depend on friends, and there are wise friends that can help you. But psychology is a specialty that helps you to heal from significant mental health issues.
2: Wow.
1: I said a lot. 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
1: 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So if they tend to be sad, they find themselves crying on a daily basis.
0: Sí.
1: Their appetite has been severely affected. Sorry.
0: Go ahead. 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
2: tristeza
0: severa.
2: El apetito se les va.
0: Oh, pierden el apetito y
2: help us with the other.
1: Yes, they tend to be crying. Maybe on a daily basis, they find themselves very tearful and sad.
0: Están llorando y en vez de estar alegres, están muy, muy tristes.
2: Yes.
1: They tend to have trouble with sleep as well, so they may sleep way more than normal or way less than normal.
0: Están perdiendo el dormir, están durmiendo mucho más que lo normal.
2: O no pueden dormir
0: o están durmiendo demasiado.
1: Yeah. If it's severe, they may have suicidal ideation, so they're thinking about hurting themselves, killing themselves.
0: Y tendrán también esos pensamientos de lastimarse a sí mismos.
2: Suicidio.
0: Suicidio.
1: Mm-hmm. They tend to lack energy, and they're lethargic, and they have trouble just functioning overall.
0: Están
2: sin energía,
0: están un poco letardos, y no tienen ánimo de hacer muchas cosas.
1: Yeah, they're not very motivated to do much of anything, and they don't get much joy out of doing anything.
0: No están motivados a hacer alguna cosa y no tienen gozo, no tienen alegría de hacer alguna cosa, no encuentran ese gozo.
2: Wow.
1: Yeah.
2: Wow.
1: Yeah.
2: Those are some serious stuff. So,
0: esos son cosas serias.
1: It is.
2: Yeah.
1: Okay. It is. Okay. Yeah.
2: So, if a person finds themselves, if one of our listeners finds himself in that, the straight advice is find a psychologist.
0: Si alguno de nuestros radio oyentes se encuentra en esta situación, el consejo más directo es buscar ayuda profesional.
1: It would be ideal to find a psychologist, and in those cases, there are times that medication is also needed. So go to a psychiatrist or someone trained, like for us, a nurse practitioner, specifically trained, a psych nurse practitioner. But someone like that can also give medication and diagnose mental health conditions.
0: Si te encuentras en esa situación, hay que ir con un profesional y si se requiere medicamento, tomar esos medicamentos o ir a una enfermera que está entrenada en este asunto para que le ayude.
2: Yes. All right. That's great advice. That's great advice. I want to shift a little bit from the topic of depression, and I know we're running short of time, so I want to shift a little bit and start to wrap it up. Jose, 1 hour, 1 hour and a half is not enough to cover the topic.
0: Queremos desviarnos, queremos tocar otro tema aquí. Una hora, hora y media no es suficiente para hablar sobre este problema.
2: All we did today was just skip here, skip there, and touch certain practical things.
0: Lo que hemos hecho hoy es saltar acá, saltar ahí. Hemos tocado asuntos básicos.
2: But definitely the topic is expansive.
0: Pero el tema es amplio.
2: Jose,
1: yes, it is.
2: As a way of wrapping up.
0: A manera de concluir.
2: Would is there any advice you would give the listeners how to protect your mental health?
0: ¿Hay algún consejo que se pudiera dar para decirle a los radio oyentes cómo proteger la salud mental?
2: Yes, how to, rather than responding from a negative default.
0: En lugar de estar respondiendo de ese ya asunto ya establecido de manera negativa,
2: to make our default a positive approach.
0: Y para hacer esta respuesta una respuesta positiva.
1: Yeah, I think that's a great question, and the key to that is self-love, and what I mean by that is the importance of taking care of yourself all the way around, from a physical standpoint, spiritual standpoint, mental health, emotional, improved relationships. Those are all things that you can do. But you've got to look out for yourself first. Start with that.
0: Iniciar en primer lugar con amor propio, quererte a ti mismo y asegurar

0: Poner límites, sí,
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0: en las relaciones.
1: Trying.
2: En las relaciones, ok, uh-huh. Muy bien.
1: Uh-huh. So it's you know, if you have a belief in a higher power, I think that's important from a spiritual aspect, right? And then from a physical aspect,
3: sí,
1: go ahead.
3: If del punto espiritual, sorry. Si crees en un poder más alto, eso es importante.
2: Okay.
3: Del punto espiritual.
1: Right. From a physical standpoint, is taking care of your overall health, like what we discussed before, with sleep, water, diet, and everything.
3: Y del punto físico es cuidar tu cuerpo y tu con tu dieta, tu ejercicio, tomar agua, exposición al sol, cosas de ese tipo.
1: From a mental standpoint, we didn't really talk a lot about it today. I know, I'm sorry, but from a mental standpoint, is feeding your mind with the right things. The same way we feed our bodies, we also feed our minds. And so what we take in, whether it's reading books, what we watch on TV, everything that we take in, who we hang out with, what we're listening to, all of that matters in what we take in. And ideally, we're taking in things that are beneficial to our souls, to our mental capacities.
3: Wow. You want to take that translation on?
2: Y dice, de igual manera como tomamos cuidado del bienestar físico y la salud, también hay que preocuparnos por la salud mental.
3: Yes.
2: Todo lo que nosotros miramos, leemos, observamos, todo eso contribuye para una salud mental. 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
3: José, I want to wrap it up on that topic, the mental health, protecting the mental health.
2: Y quiero concluir con este punto que estamos tratando y es tomar cuidado sobre la salud mental.
3: And if it would be possible to give a follow-up, protecting your mental health on a follow-up future conversation.
2: Y si se pudiera tener un seguimiento a esto que estamos platicando ahorita, que es muy importante, sobre cómo tener cuidado sobre la salud mental.
3: No pressure.
1: No, listen, it's been a great conversation, and I know that it's beneficial to other people to hear about mental health and the benefits of it. So yes, I will be glad to be here and any time you need me, I'm here.
3: All right, and in the meantime, we're going to work on the 3 acres, the house, and what else was on the list?
1: I just need a house,
3: yeah.
1: 3 acres,
3: yeah.
1: A dog, and an office building to, you know, so we can have some psychologists and therapists working there.
3: Separate to the house. Separate to the house thing, right? Or
1: separate from the house, we need an office building so we have therapists and places that people can come for mental health counseling.
3: Absolutely. Oh, work
2: bien. Dice el psicólogo que él pudiera viajar a Belice si tuviera una casa. Un 3 acres de terreno, una oficina aparte para dar consultas y una
3: perro.
2: Mascota, un perro.
3: Perro.
2: German Shepherd.
3: Shepherd.
1: A lab. I'll take a lab.
3: Oh, a lab.
1: A lab.
3: Okay.
2: Un labrador. Un labrador, muy bien. Pues.
3: All right. So we leave this challenge open to the radio listeners.
2: Estamos dejando este desafío para los radio oyentes.
3: We want a psychologist in town.
2: Queremos un psicólogo aquí en el pueblo.
3: We can make this happen.
2: Queremos hacer esto suceda.
1: There you go. Let's make it happen. It sounds good to me.
2: Muy bien.
1: Thank you.
3: All right, Jose, we're coming to an end. Thank you so much for doing this.
2: Y gracias por apoyarnos en realizar esto.
3: I know you're a busy person.
2: Y sabemos que eres una persona muy, muy ocupada.
3: And Jose is very good at putting boundaries, relationship boundaries.
2: Jose es muy especialista en poner límites.
3: And I know he made an exception for us.
2: Y sé que él hizo una excepción para acompañarnos.
3: So thank you very much.
2: Así que gracias mil, muchas gracias.
3: And we look forward to a follow-up.
2: Y vamos a pensar en programar un seguimiento de este programa.
3: No, we're not going to pensar.
2: Vamos a tener un seguimiento.
3: We want to follow up, okay?
2: Vamos a tomar un seguimiento con
3: este
2: programa. We're
3: going to verbalize that correctly.
2: Vamos a poner esas palabras correctas.
3: All right.
1: Thank you. Listen, thank you for having me. It's been a pleasure. It's been a fun conversation. So hopefully we do it again. Thank you so much.
2: Gracias por tenerme. Ha sido muy ameno, muy divertido y espero que lo podamos realizar nuevamente.
3: Yes, and on behalf of the radio listeners, on behalf of Faith FM, and on behalf of myself, thank you.
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0: Mil gracias.
1: It has been a pleasure. 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
0: All right. Nuestro placer, gracias.
2: Let's go with a musical interlude.
0: Vamos a ir una pausa musical.
2: Yep. And then we will continue with the program.
0: Y continuamos con el programa.

0: 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Featuring Anthony Lewis. Nicole Parker. Q&A with our live audience. And host, Anil Kanda. Today's episode, Have You Been Hurt by the Church? And here's your host, Anil Kanda.
1: A man once told a pastor, I don't go to church because there's too many hypocrites. The pastor smiled and said, don't worry, there's always room for one more. I'm sure we've all felt hurt and betrayed by people who claim one thing but do another. But it's hard to talk about hypocrisy. After all, if there's one thing that all hypocrites can agree on, it's that they hate hypocrites. If you talk about it and are self-aware, there's a nagging fear. What if I'm a hypocrite too? Should I even be talking about it? It is said that many people leave churches not because they're disappointed with God, but with the people who claim to follow Him. So how do we deal with hypocrisy in others and in ourselves? Our first guest tonight is someone who has seen both sides of the coin. He went from being a church leader who was disillusioned by the hypocrisy he saw among other church leaders to also going down a path of leading a double life that ultimately ended up in him being arrested for robbing a bank at gunpoint. He's a man who has faced his own demons, walked through the fire, and has come out stronger on the other side. Please welcome to Hope at Night, Anthony Lewis.

0: Pastor Lewis, you have been a pastor for many years. You were a director of ministries, but eventually you had a period of disillusionment. What happened?
1: Well, I was a very young pastor, and I rose up through the ranks rapidly. And I saw things that I really never thought I would see among leaders and church members, particularly leaders. And so, you know, I was not in the church a very long time. I didn't know Christ very long. And I just wasn't ready for that. I wasn't ready for the promotions. I wasn't really ready for what I saw. And I just saw a lot of backstabbing. People are familiar with that term, mm-hmm. and things like that. And it just really blew my mind. And so my wife and I said, look, maybe this is really not for us. And so let's go to Africa somewhere and let's do something for God away from all of this. And I really got really disillusioned about what was going on around me.
0: It's so interesting. Sometimes when you join a church, you're part of the people of God, the community. And it seems as if it's the Lord, or maybe it's just your ignorance. In the very beginning, you don't really see any dark side. You're thinking, this is great. This is fantastic. God's people are fantastic.
1: Yes.
0: But then you start discovering how human it really is.
1: Exactly, exactly. They're blind spots. They can really knock you off your feet if you haven't been prepared for it. And I wasn't. And I just didn't know how to process it. And like you said, you're looking, oh, this is great. We're in the Lord. We're going home to live with Jesus. One day he's coming soon. And then pow, you know, and then now you're trying to grab hold of something to hold on to your faith. And then your foundation is shaking now.
0: Now, if I hear this right, you eventually got arrested. Could you explain what led up to that?
1: I had a mentor in the church who knew that I was disillusioned, and he knew that I was trying to find an escape route. He made some recommendations to me. I'm going to be very generic with it because I don't like to expose anybody, particularly at this point in my life. And so he said, listen, I need for you to do something for me. I know you travel a lot for the church. And when you go to a particular city, I want you to just go and collect some funds for me, some money for me. And I said, oh, no problem. I'm familiar with that city. I used to live in that city, and not a big deal. And when I got there, the person that I asked the money from, they really came off in a way that just blew me away. A lot of cursing and flinging of the hands. And I said, what have I gotten myself into? And so I told my friend at the end of the day, hey, listen, I went by to do what you asked me to do. This is not working. I thought it was just somebody who owed you money, and it was a large sum of money, and you wanted me to collect for you. And I said, no, I can't do that. But some weeks later, I ran into someone in the city of Chicago, which is where I was living at the time, who saw me and thought that I was something other than what I was. I was pastor, and I had but I had a beeper on. And at that time, way back when, anybody who had a beeper, you were one of two things. You were a doctor, people trying to get in touch with you, or either you were a drug dealer, at least where I'm from.
0: Yeah.
1: And so he thought I was a drug dealer. And I said, no, I'm not. No. So some weeks went by after that, and I saw him again. And he said, bring me in. I can do anything that you want me to do. My friend had asked me, listen, do you know anybody? Because I came out of a street life myself. He said, do you know anybody, man, who can get my money by any means necessary? The first time I told him no, my mentor friend. The second time I said, you know what? I don't know this guy, but he might be able to help you. And that's where my life turned from being a wonderful pastor, wonderful father, just in the church, preaching and speaking all over the place to young people, to 7 months later, I was handcuffed in Oxford, Mississippi for bank robbery. It went from that to that, just like that.
0: So were you pastoring at this time?
1: I was pastoring. I was a high-profile pastor as well.
0: And so how much, and if you're willing to share, were you participating in this robbery that took place?
1: I actually performed the robbery solo, myself. I wasn't with anybody. I wasn't influenced by anybody. This gentleman that I met said, hey, listen, I know you want your money here in the city that you were going to. And my friend had promised me half of whatever we got because he knew I was trying to get out of the ministry. He said, man, this will help you out. And it was a significant sum. And he says, oh, and by the way, in another city, somebody owes me an enormous amount of money. And if you can get that money for me, you know. So long story short is that we accomplished the task and I accompanied this gentleman to the city to get the first amount of money, right? I'm just there to help him out and show him where the place is. And I flew him from one city to another because he was a real street guy, really street guy. Long story short, this guy got the money in a way that I don't even want to describe right now. Mm-hmm. When we got into the lady's office, she went into this flinging and cursing thing again. And this gentleman jumped on top of the table and it was graphic as to what she did to her. And I mean, I couldn't. What am I supposed to do? I'm there to get the money. And my one nature said, man, help this lady and stop this. And another nature said, you know, you're deep in this. Let it roll. Let it go. And we got the money. And I got the other half of the money. And then he said, listen, I have a faster way for you to get the money. You don't have to do anything. All you have to do is front me funding to do what I need to do. And then I can help you out. That was where the marriage was. Mm. And that marriage went really bad, really bad, in about 7 months.
0: You know, Pastor, normally we're used to hearing testimonies of people who had a life of crime, and then they turn their life around and become pastors.
1: Yes. Yes.
0: This one's a little bit different.
1: It is.
0: But I'm thankful for the mercy of God. Now, when you got arrested, I'm sure news spread, pastors in jail for robbing a bank. How did your community react to all of this?
1: It was front page news. I was living in Chicago, and of course, that's a major media center, you know, and it was all over the papers. Pastor robs bank.
0: Great headlines, right?
1: Major headlines. Now, mind you, I'm in prison, so I'm not seeing all of this, but I'm getting the reaction from my family and those who knew me. It was an awe. It was a gasp moment. They just could not believe it. I mean, I couldn't either. You know, how did I get from here to here? And it was just embarrassing, and folk had mixed reactions. They were just heartbroken. And everybody wanted to know what happened.
0: When you were in jail, what was going through your own mind?
1: That my life was over. That, you know, what would people think? I let people down. You know, just a myriad of emotions up and down. And I'd never been in trouble before. In fact, I was a first-time offender. You know, it wasn't like I was used to prison. Even though I've lived street life prior to coming to Jesus, God had spared me from being arrested on multiple times and multiple raids, multiple search, cop searches. And he just shielded me. But this time, God says, no, I'm not shielding you. Mm. No, you're going to jail.
0: You know, you and your wife celebrated 46 years of marriage.
1: Just a couple of weeks ago.
0: How did y'all survive this ordeal?
1: By the grace of God, because I spent 10 years in prison.
0: 10 years.
1: And I literally helped raise my children from the visiting room when my wife would bring them to see me. In the federal system, you're not just in one prison. They move you all over the place. You could be north, south, east, west. And as they moved me, my wife never ceased to bring the kids to see me. Rain, hail, sleet, or snow. They would take a bath in the rest stop, you know, and bird bath and come and see me. So she hung in there with me and stuck in there with me a long time.
0: That's a good wife.
1: No, that's a great wife.
0: Yeah.
1: No, that's a great
0: that's
1: wife.
0: A great wife. Yeah.
1: So the anchor of our relationship was, did God put us together in spite of? Did God put us together? And, you know, we used to do marriage counseling sessions for people, marriage seminars. And we would tell the people, you know, that God is this and God is that and he can do it. But we never realized that we would be on a string, I mean, a thin string in terms of staying together, because that's a long time for a wife to raise three children and church school, working 2, 3, 4 jobs trying to make it. And we just said, listen, did God do this? Did he put us together? We've always given testimony of how we met, you know, at a Christian college, and if it was a wonderful

0: to try to impress anybody. And what I learned through my experience is that you can't fix your past. What's done is done. And what you do is you surrender your life to Christ and you let your testimony and his redemption, let his redemption, you know, tell your story. The more you try to fix what you did, it's going to sound like an excuse. The devil made me do it. No, he didn't. No, he didn't. I got caught up and I lost my focus of on Christ. And next thing you know, I was incarcerated. So I just really just said, Lord, I just want to live for you. If you send me wherever you want me to go, provide for me, and let me preach your word and restore me. That was my favorite Bible verse, restoration, restore me. Not back into the eyes of people, just restore me. If you get me to ground zero with my family, get me to ground zero with my kids, I said I'm good. And God ended up taking me further than I ever thought he would after that ordeal.
1: When you left prison, you actually ended up going to Africa after all.
0: I did.
1: What did you do over there?
0: I was in Africa for almost 8 years. In Zimbabwe, and then I traveled all over Africa because God eventually sent me to the place that my wife and I said we were going to escape from the hypocrisy. And God says, okay, now it's time for you to go. And I went to Africa and stayed there for a long time.
1: What do you do now?
0: I'm a pastor. you know, I told you I tried to get out of ministry. Yeah. And when God waves his finger, it's always with a smile. You remember I tried to leave the ministry, and God says, no. No, you don't need to leave the ministry. You know, I need a certain, because not all people can go through what I went through and come out, you know, with a positive attitude and a testimony. Sometimes you're bitter, you're angry, you know, and you mentioned about hypocrisy earlier. I that really bothered me in terms of how people would not view me, but how I disappointed Christ. Mm-hmm. And the more I lived for him, the more people were wowed at what God was doing through me. And what I love about the Bible is that God is not embarrassed about putting his prophets and his people on display in the Word of God. You know, David did this, Abraham did that, you know, Jonah ran. God says no, and Peter denied. God says no, this is human nature, and I'm good at handling and dealing and fixing human nature. So I love that about the Word of God, because had I written the Bible, I'd have left all the bad stuff out, and I just had But God says, no, these are my people, and these are my prophets, and this is who I use, you know, and this is what they did, the adulteries in the Bible, all of that. And God says, my grace overrides that, and it can swallow that, you know, and do something great. And when you tell your story like I'm doing now, people, sometimes that edge of hypocrisy, I don't know, God's grace begins to, you know, blossom. And people change. When I first committed the crime, people didn't want me in the pulpit. They looked at me funny when I eventually came to church after I got out. And when God finishes with you, it's a, come on up and preach for me and tell your story. And that's all God.
1: Mm-hmm. That's beautiful, the way that God can bring about restoration and redemption throughout this whole process.
0: Absolutely.
1: And I really loved about that Bible verse you were talking about, this idea of God being able to restore. I think there's one in Joel. God's able to restore the years that the locusts have eaten.
0: My favorite verse.
1: Isn't that beautiful?
0: My favorite Bible verse. I'll restore those years.
1: You know, speaking of hypocrisy, let's flush this out a little bit. I'm sure you spoke at many weeks of prayers. You were involved in ministry, not just to the congregation, but especially to young people. And a lot of those young people probably have grown up now. Mm-hmm. Have you ever been in touch with any of them, people from the past?
0: Yes, I've had young people who came to me, and this is the most touching for me. They came to me and they said, listen, I heard about your story. Now, let's say they're 25, 30, 40 years old now, right? Because I'm 67 in a few couple of weeks. And they say, I heard my parents talk about your story when I was 12. I guess I was a lot of conversation around people's dinner table and at church, and I heard your story, you know, and they say, to see you now, the person that they talked about then. And when I say talked about, it wasn't in a good way. Mm-hmm. It was, how could you? And oh, you were a minister and you're a disgrace to the kingdom of God, you know, and these young people now, they say, man, you know, you're not the person that I envisioned.

0: you to be. When I heard my parents or whomever, and even some of these are preachers' kids, a lot of ministers who talked about me and said, how dare you? When I meet them sometimes, even now, I hadn't seen some for 20, 30, 40 years. When I see them, a lot of times they'll embrace me. Bam, they'll hug me. Bear hug. Ah! And I'm saying, hey, what's that about? You know, hey, man, let me tell you something. Let me apologize to you. Because when you robbed your bank and you disgraced the ministry, I talked about you like a dog. Mm. You know, I said, I hope it was a good dog. You know, I thought I liked a dog. She said, but when I've lived 20 or 30 years down the road, and I've had my own demons, and I now understand, you know, on the other side, God's grace. Mm-hmm. Some of them are divorced. Some of them are not in the ministry. Some of them did, you know, messed up and they were restored. They just embraced me. And so I've had them cry on my shoulder and say, man, I just didn't understand. So it's something when you walk through shoes with someone, you know, there's a level of empathy. And that's what I love about Jesus, is that he's been there, done that. Meaning he was the recipient of being abused and talked about and so on and so forth. And he understands. Mm. And when you have been through it, you look at things a whole lot different than before.
1: You know, some people think pastors are perfect people, or the height of spiritual progress is to become a pastor. But the reality is, pastors are just as human as anybody else.
0: Mm, yes.
1: And they're broken, frail people who need God's grace, and they all have their story too. Sometimes that story of redemption comes a little bit later on in life, but yes, you know, yes. I'm thankful God chooses the people he does.
0: Amen.
1: Right? Now, what would you say, Pastor Lewis, in closing, to the people who feel discouraged by hypocrites in the church? They feel like, man, I have been hurt by my pastor, an elder, a church leader, a Sabbath school teacher, a Sunday school teacher. I thought they were supposed to be this way, and it's discouraged me, because if God is not working in their life, how could he ever work in my life? What would you say to someone like that?
0: You know, I understand people holding us to a certain standard, and they should. I'm never going to dismiss that, because we are God's touch. You know, you can't see God. You know, he's a spirit, and we're his eyes, we're his heartbeat. And people have a right to expect that, that, hey, you ought to live in such a way that you know, is different from the world. And I don't deny that. But I really think that God's grace is what anchors us. And it's easy for me to sit here and say, hey, don't look at me, look at God. They say, well, I tried to look at God, but I can't find him. I don't see him. So yes, you should. But your story, when you tell your story and you don't look like what you've been through, people want to know that you're real. The fluffy stuff, you know, life will shave that away. You know, like it's really just about our human experience. We go up, we down, we have children, have issues and problems. We have pastors who go into the ministry broken, and they try to preach the brokenness out of them, and then it manifests itself in certain ways later in life. But I just tell them to listen, live long enough and trust in God, and God will always send you someone who will flick the light on for you. In the midst of, you know, hypocrisy or whatever, God will flick the light on and say to you that, listen, they're only human. But my grace is sufficient.
1: Pastor Lewis, thank you so much for sharing your story with us. It's been amazing. We've just heard from Pastor Anthony Lewis about his powerful journey through hypocrisy to redemption. We'll be exploring this topic more with our next guest, who has had her journey with being hurt by the church and how she dealt with it. Don't go away.

0: Welcome back to Hope at Night. Our next guest is an author and counselor who knows the reality of being hurt by people in the church and how she was able to deal with it. Let's find out what she learned through it all. Please welcome to Hope at Night, Nicole Parker. Nicole, you're a biblical counselor. You are an adjunct professor in the religion department at a Christian university in Tennessee. Yet you too have been hurt by hypocrisy in the church. Now, can you share a little bit more about what some of those experiences were and how you were able to deal with it?
1: Well, I mean, I've been a pastor's

0: For 23 years. That in itself is traumatic if anybody doesn't know. There are all these things that happen and you have to be quiet and keep a smile no matter what they say about your husband or whatever. So that's its own journey. But really what has been the hardest is that about 17 years ago, I was impressed by God. I needed to be willing to share my testimony about healing from sexual abuse, which that wasn't the hard part. Although it was very difficult, but then all these people who listened, because my seminar ended up going online all around the world, and I just had so many people coming to me, talking to me about how they'd been through abuse. So I felt like, you know, it's like being on the road from Jerusalem to Jericho, and you see somebody beside the side of the road. So I tried to be a good Samaritan, help this person, help that person, help them to write out their testimony, take it to the appropriate church leaders, deal with things. Oh no, nothing is simple. There are two guarantees when you deal with abuse issues in the church. One is that it will be complicated and messy. And the other is that God will guide you, but it may not always feel like it. So as I started trying to help people, it was just more and more and more people. And I was like, I can't get anything done. I'm trying to homeschool my kids. I can't even make healthy food for them and read stories to them. If I've got people constantly saying, I'm so broken, like my pastor's doing this, my church is doing this. And so it was overwhelming, I'll be honest.
1: It kind of reminds me of what Gandhi says, right? I like your Christ, but I don't know about your Christians,
0: yes,
1: right?
0: Very much so. And it was very hard not to get disillusioned sometimes, especially when I would have very well-documented cases. And it was clear what had happened. I would bring it to church leaders, and their questions would not be, how can we help this person? It would be, how can we hide this situation? You can't really understand what's going on. You've been through abuse. We need to find somebody who hasn't been through abuse who can understand it. Like, great, where are those people? And why are they suddenly not that interested in abuse? Oh, because they haven't, never mind. So that continual cycle of people saying, you really can't be helpful. I'm like, okay, well, I do have a master's in biblical counseling. I will be willing to walk this person through the journey. I'm just saying, can you protect other people from this predator who has abused them? And nothing was ever simple.
1: You know, since you help a lot of people, especially in this area, you're definitely exposed to what we call hypocrisy here. People who say one thing and do another. And this is obviously outside the church. It's in the church, and it's almost in almost every organization because it's people.
0: Yeah.
1: But why is hypocrisy, specifically in the church, so devastating to people's faith?
0: Because these are people who are tasked with revealing to us the character of God. It's exponentially more damaging to have somebody who has inspired you with their sermons, or who has done your family worships, or who has reflected the character of Christ to you, maybe in significant ways, even baptized you, done wonderful things to help you, and then everything turns when you say, here's something going on, or when that person themselves starts misrepresenting the character of Christ. It's very confusing to a person.
1: I can understand that, and I appreciate that clarification there on when people are supposed to be representing the character of God, the goodness of God, his righteousness, his character, and then these are the very people who betray us, who hurt us. It can have a devastating impact on their faith.
0: Yes, and as I always say, the most damaging thing about abuse is that it makes it hard to love and trust God. When we can't love and trust God, everything else in our lives falls into disarray. If I don't have a reason to say, there is a purpose, justice will prevail, it doesn't matter if justice prevails now, if I know justice will prevail someday. But when I don't even have that confidence, then I start grasping for power myself, trying to fix things that only God can fix.
1: Now, you've been through a lot, you've seen a lot, you've experienced a lot, you've helped other people who have been through a lot. Why not just give up on the church? Why stick it out with this body of believers? Why not just say, you know what, I'll go find some other club to hang out with?
0: I have to admit, that temptation is very real. And I have seen people who have felt they had no option to leave the church. And I'm not going to say, you guys have left God. God knows. And the tender way he deals with those who have suffered is beautiful throughout Scripture. However, I believe that the best place to heal is within the body of believers, not outside. Just like a coal grows dark outside of the church. You know, my friend's son died last year, and standing there at the grave, I was like, where would he be without a church? Everyone was around him. They had brought the meals. They had come and visited in the hospital. They had been

0: there all the way through that journey. So as a bad church can be exponentially worse than just a bad company you work for, so a good church can do exponentially more good. And as I looked at scripture, I could see Jesus never stopped going to synagogue, as terrible as they were. They were literally planning to murder him and reading scriptures up in front. And Jesus kept going. Why? Because he was giving us an example of what we should do. And furthermore, my job is not to defend myself or even to defend other people. It's to take the gospel to the world. People need to know that there is a God who created them, who loves them, who has a plan for their lives, who numbers the hairs on their head. How are they going to find that out? I can't just go tell them all by myself, bring them to my living room. We have to have an organization, a structure. There are other people who have gifts that I don't have that can help take that gospel to the world.
1: Let me stop you right there, and I want to flesh this point out a little bit more. Then, and you just shared a little bit, but what is the purpose of the church then? What is the purpose? And I'm not talking about the big organization. I'm talking about the local body of believers that you belong to, who worship God, you know, believe in Jesus, accept the scripture, you know, follow God and his ways. And if this is just full of hypocrites, like, what is the purpose of the church then?
0: Every church is going to have hypocrites. Every church is made up of sinners. And I myself am one of them. So the purpose of the church is for us to come together and to, like sandpaper, show one another, this is an area you can grow, this is an area you can grow, and to humbly interact with one another saying, wow, I hadn't realized that aspect of the character of God that you brought out in our Bible study time. Thank you so much. Or I can't do illustrations for this book that I'm writing, but you can do illustrations, and you can do advertising, and you can share it with your friends and family. All of us working together help take the gospel to the world more effectively. And in the process, we grow into the image of God, not just as a community, but as individuals, as we interact with other people that sometimes just, they rub us the wrong way. It's just going to happen because it's a community of not just different sinners, but people who just have very different personalities and perspectives on life. But if we stick with only people who are like us, we're not going to get anywhere character-wise. We have to, you know, and of course, splinter people attract splinter people, and then everybody gets mad at each other. You've got to stay together with a group of people you don't agree with sometimes in order to reflect the character of God to your community, not just by doing good things for them, but by loving one another well.
1: You know, Jesus himself said this, "By this shall all men know you are my disciples, that you have love for one another." He didn't say, "By this shall, you know, you, every, the world knows you are my disciples because you're exactly like one another."
0: Right. And just Jesus chose 12 disciples who were very different from each other. And they spent the whole 3.5 years of his ministry bickering about who is the greatest. Anybody who has spent a lot of time in a church has seen some of that happen. But what happens before Acts 2? In Acts 2, they're empowered to take the gospel to the world as the Holy Spirit's poured out. How did they get there? It's because in Acts 1, they finally were able to lay down their differences, come into one accord, ask for one another's forgiveness. There is something incredibly powerful in a church learning to work through conflicts together, in a body of believers saying, "I don't like you and you don't like me, but we are going to love each other no matter what." And so I believe in that. And I think it's clear in scripture there's never been a perfect group of believers taking the gospel to the world. Israel certainly wasn't perfect. Even the early church has a lot of problems. So, and it's clear Jesus says that the wheat and tares are going to grow together until the harvest. I think it's natural and normal that all the way through history, God's people are going to have prickles and stings. But God still wants us to press together because that's how we become like him.
1: Pastor, let me bring you into this. Somebody says, "What's the purpose of a church? Why do I need to join a body of believers when they're just as messy as I am?"
2: Well, healing. Yeah, healing. Those who are, Jesus said, who are not ill does not need a physician. And all of us need work and to be worked upon. You know, and I really, quite frankly, it's kind of hard to listen to someone who has not been through a certain thing. There's something about being touched with the feelings of people's infirmities. There's something about understanding people's pain. You know, there's a familiarity with it when you share it, and people say, "I can relate to that." And once you get to that point, "I can relate to."

0: and your testimony and your healing begins to say, listen, let me tell you what God has done for me. You know, let me share with you how he's turned my life around. You know, and I think that's why the church is important. It's a body where we heal. And Jesus is about that. He's about redeeming, restoring. He's about redemption.
1: That's beautiful the way you're putting that, because the church can be a place of healing and growth and fellowship, and that's what God designed it to be. Doesn't mean it happens at all times, all places, but this is God's intention, and he can make that happen. Now, Nicole, what would you say then if, you know, someone says, okay, what about hypocrisy? What if somebody says to you, then what is the cure for hypocrisy?
2: The cure for hypocrisy is love. The whole law of God is about love. Love God first, love your neighbor as yourself. That means the whole law is about relationships. And that means sin, the breaking of the law, is also about relationships. It's about the breaking of righteous relationship. And then righteousness is the reversal of that, the healing of righteous relationships. Hypocrisy is going to come in because I don't fully live out this gospel I preach. And no person I know fully does. Only Jesus did. But that hypocrisy is going to grind on me. And it can make me bitter. It can make me separate from other people. But if I handle it right, then that grinding will at least change me. I can't fix every relationship. There are going to be people who are not going to get along with me. There are going to be people who enable abusers. And I have to stand up against them, and they're not going to like me. But I can love them well. That's within my power. And then I don't have to continue that area of hypocrisy. As I see myself, I just am resentful, and okay, that's the perfect time for me to go, hey, this is hypocrisy within me, that I am not willing to love that person well. I am dehumanizing that person. I am mocking that person. That's the time hypocrisy needs to be confronted, not in them, but in me, because that's within my power.
1: How important is authenticity to dealing with the problem of hypocrisy?
2: Authenticity and integrity are everything. We must be willing to be real with ourselves and with God. Say, God, I don't like this person. I don't even love this person right now. And you may never enable me to like them, but I will love them by your grace, because you will pour that love into me. And as you pour your love into me, it'll overflow. Or maybe it'll just come out the cracks in who I am. But one way or another, Jesus' love will heal. The gospel heals everything it touches.
1: I think there's something in the core of our hearts where we desire to be true to ourselves, yeah. True to the words that actually come out of our mouth, to the principles we espouse to others. We want to live according to those things. We don't want to be a hypocrite.
2: Yeah.
1: Right?
2: Yeah. And this is where I think we love to see hypocrisy in other people. It makes us feel better about ourselves.
1: It's true.
2: But that's not my job, to fix their hypocrisy. My job is to be changed into the image of Christ. The more I see someone is unlike Christ, the more I should be committed to becoming like him myself. But if I let my eyes get on that person instead of on him, I'm going to become self-righteous. I'm going to be, you people. And then I'll get angry. And then I'll get bitter. Then I'll get resentful. And then I will be worthless in God's hands. Worse than worthless, because I will become the hypocrite myself. If I hate hypocrisy in someone else, I should hate it so much more within myself. And pray, God, show me where it is and give me the courage and authenticity to be real with you and with myself and with others when necessary.
0: I think it's important for us to give people grace and space to grow.
2: Yeah.
0: No matter where you are in your walk with God, whether you are on the front end, new in Christ, as I was way back when, had I administered that, I probably wouldn't have been as critical towards those persons in administration that I didn't like their behavior, at which later I began to understand, not accept, but understand. I think that we need to give people space. I always tell people, listen, give somebody a wide enough road to go down so that they can turn around. When you're critical and analytical to the extent that you shrink there, they'll never be able to turn around. And sometimes you don't have reverse in your car.
2: Yeah.
0: You know, there's no reverse. Sometimes you just need the space to be able to loop around. Mm-hmm. And then people, you know, say, listen, my bad. I was wrong. I had a different perspective. You know, I just think that the church, it should be a place of healing.

0: that's what Christ did. Right. He met sinners. It was always, you know, come follow me. It was always, you can do better. It was always, go and sin no more. That was just, he was always leaning forward towards people.
1: There was a hope that people can change and people can grow regardless of their circumstances. They could be accepted as they are, but also there was this encouragement to be a better person, to grow, be all that God's called you to be. And Nicole, I appreciate your emphasis here, which is don't make other people your focus. Mm-hmm. You know, if you do, it's just gonna eat you out. You know, it's gonna destroy you from within. You're gonna be filled with bitterness. Mm-hmm. We've all encountered people who say, "Yeah, the church is full of hypocrites. This person. I'm never gonna go there." But often in doing so, people rob themselves of a blessing they can receive.
2: Yes.
1: Right. And obviously, we're not talking about so much in these particular examples of. Like sexual crimes here, but we're talking in just some of the behavioral, relational issues that we encounter day to day.
2: Yes, Jesus dealt very firmly in the Old Testament with abusers and in the New Testament. He says, these guys should have a millstone around their necks, or it would be better to have a millstone. And that word, that millstone word, is actually like one that a donkey had to pull. Like, it was a huge stone. He's not saying, you know, we all mess up, which is what people sometimes will use as an excuse for abusers. God sent Israel into captivity and told them, this is because you were indifferent to strangers. You didn't protect the widows and the orphans. So we can crow all we want about how everybody else ought to be protecting the vulnerable, but we need to be doing it ourselves rather than condemning everybody else.
1: Nicole, I got one more question. What would you say to the person who feels like a hypocrite themselves and says, I'm too much of a hypocrite to go to church. I'm too messed up. What comes out of my mouth is not always what's in my heart. And what if somebody says, like, I can claim the name of Christ, but I'm not a Christian at the end of the day. I know how I really am when I leave church. What would you say to that person? What kind of encouragement would you give to them?
2: I would say there are no perfect people in the church, but there is a Jesus who knelt down and wrote in the sand. There are only two things that Jesus wrote with his finger. One was the Ten Commandments in stone, and one was something about the sins of those Pharisees and scribes, but he wrote it in the dirt to be wiped away. Jesus doesn't hold those sins against us. He already knew what we were going to do before he went to the cross. And he said, I'm going to take this sin on myself, because someday Nicole will live and she's going to do this. And maybe she'll be willing to let me take it from her so she can be washed clean. He already knew. He's not surprised. You're going to be with a whole bunch of other people who make mistakes, and that's a good thing, because together you can grow and image the character of Christ as a people, not as each individual, because each of us has room to grow. But together we make up this beautiful mosaic that is people who are better than just being all alike, people who have learned to love across their differences.
1: Mm. You know, what's so beautiful as you're talking, I'm just thinking about a God who can see futures in every person. Mm-hmm. When all we see is our past, he sees a bright future that's available, accessible by his grace. Nicole, thank you so much. Pastor Lewis, phenomenal. Appreciate the discussion. We've been tackling the difficult subject of hypocrisy among Christians, whether in others or those of us who say we are Christians. Is this something you can relate to? When we come back, we'll open the floor to our studio audience for reactions and questions for Anthony and Nicole. So don't go away.

0: Welcome back to Hope and Night. We've been talking with Anthony Lewis and Nicole Parker about how to deal with being disillusioned by the hypocrisy we see around us and in ourselves. Do we have any questions for our guest tonight? Right over there.
1: Pastor Lewis, do you feel like, well, first of all, what were your views or feelings towards God when you were in prison? And do you feel like he allowed you to go there to stop your path of destruction?
2: Actually, I did more work for God in prison probably than I did before I went to prison, because I wasn't a pastor who came in during visitation or came in for a service and left. When I did services, I still preached. I still did Bible study. I literally stayed with the folks, and I couldn't hide through a phenomenal

0: sermon and go home. They had to see the sermon in me. So there was a sense of accountability among inmates. Think about people in prison. They want to see authenticity. Are you real? They can see right through you. In fact, that's what makes a criminal a good criminal. Who's a good target to take their money? Who's a good to scam? They have that inner. And when they see you and they call you Reb, preacher man, all Muslims, Native Americans, all other religious folks gave me that respect, because they say, man, you practice what you preach. I mean, so literally I did. And by the way, since I got out of prison, several folks who were in Bible studies with me have become Christians, and they become deacons, and they become elders in churches around the United States that I didn't know about until social media allowed them to say, hey, what's up, preacher? Who is this? My name is, and hey, you don't remember me, do you?
1: Cell block D.
0: Yeah. No, literally. And they would say, hey, man, you know, I'm an elder in the church, you know, and it's because of you. You didn't think I was listening, did you?
1: Phenomenal. Wow. Any other questions? Right over there.
2: Do some people use being forgiven or saved as a reason to continue being hypocrites?
3: Absolutely. And this is one of the most frustrating parts of dealing with repentance. Is it real or not? And how do you deal with it? First of all, I think it's important for us to realize we're all broken. People don't magically not become hypocrites anymore, because unless you fully live this gospel you preach, you're still a hypocrite to some degree. But I think genuine repentance will be seen in the reversal of what happened at the fall.
1: And what do you mean by repentance exactly? What does that word mean?
3: When a person turns from their sin, you know, with Adam and Eve, they hid, they minimized, they lied. So when a person truly repents, they stop hiding, they stop minimizing. If you find the person is going, well, yeah, I did sin, but those other people had done a lot of things to me. So no, that's minimizing your sin. So they hid and minimized, they lied, they blamed. So when you find somebody blaming, that's not genuine repentance. And when you see what happened with Cain, my punishment is too great for me to bear. No, that's not real repentance. But when a person truly repents, those things are transformed. They become, you know, like Zacchaeus saying, hey, I'm going to pay back everything four times over. People who are truly sorry, it will show over time. It will change who they are. Now, repentance can be faked, and just like you're saying, even in prison, this is, you know, people can be pros at faking. But the gospel truly does set us free. And it's a progression of being set free from hypocrisy, too. Yeah.
1: Any other questions? Right over there.
4: Why are people who are constantly rejected from the church for being part of the LGBTQ community not allowed to call out or question a Christian for the constant rejection, but then they also always tell us, come as you are?
3: Hypocrisy is really frustrating, particularly for those who have already been hurt and harmed and often treated terribly by those who call themselves Christians. It's unfair, it's terrible, and I am very sorry. I can apologize, you know, in a blanket, you know, I'm sorry, LGBTQ people, that church members often treat you like you're not a human. But that doesn't mean that you're not welcome at church. You should be welcome. And if a church won't let you come in their doors, there's something wrong. Find a church that will say, come as you are. The people we should keep out of churches are those who are predatory, those who will actively harm our children. But people who are seeking Jesus, we can welcome with open arms. If they're staggering through the door drunk, welcome to church. We're glad you're here. As long as they're not going to turn on people and start harming them. And this is where sometimes we need to deal with things. I remember a church in Africa where there was a woman who was racist, and she was white, and the church leaders told her, that's not okay. You can't treat people that way. And one day when she yet again was in church and some people of a different color walked past her, she made a remark. The elder grabbed the back of her wheelchair, because she was in a wheelchair, turned her around, wheeled her out of the church, and said, you will not be welcome here again until you change your attitude. That's the way we need to treat people who harm others with their hypocrisy. But those who are struggling, suffering, needing Jesus, welcome to church.
1: Right. The church should always welcome anybody seeking after
3: Yes,
1: Jesus.
3: Yes, no matter what we may believe about LGBTQ people, whether this is sin or that is sin, we can welcome people with open arms and say, you are loved here.
1: Right, right. Excellent. Pastor, you want to add anything to that?
0: When you look in the Bible, Jesus really was hard on the church leaders. These are priests and ministers.

0: ministers and rabbis. He was hard on them. But when it came down to someone who was hurt by sin or sinned, he was very sympathetic towards them. The other thought side of that is I think that we can appreciate who you are and who you are and who I am without being judgmental. I don't have to agree with all of your thoughts and all of your positions, but that shouldn't divide me, keep me from loving you or me any less. If we did that, people of color would be on our end of the spectrum because of you're different than other people that we would never get past. So I just think that we can accept each, that I am different, you are different, but we can still embrace and love and let God do the rest.
1: Excellent. Any other questions? Right over there.
2: How should we handle friends who invite us to temples or mosques or who are Muslims or Hindus or any religion, even if you're not personally interested? Is it fine?
3: Mm-hmm. Nicole? I've personally gone to synagogue and to mosque and been deeply blessed. You know, to me, my Muslim friends, I've helped my kids and I would go welcome refugees at the airport when we had people fleeing from other countries. We held up signs. We welcomed them. We gathered clothing and furniture and everything else. And yes, gone to mosque as well. Demonize others. I wouldn't bow down to an idol or something like that, but I don't have a problem worshiping alongside someone else. And you know, as much as possible, I want to learn from them, to respect their beliefs. I think we can learn something from almost everyone. I used to take my children to Cherokee powwows every year, and it was so beautiful learning the customs and cultures of the people who used to live in our country. I remember when my son was sitting looking at the Cherokee eternal flame at the memorial and saying, I just feel so sad about what happened at the Trail of Tears. He was maybe 6 years old. I thought, this is what I want. I want my child to see the humanity of every person and to learn and to listen to those who are of other faiths and beliefs. And then they'll want to listen to me too. We can all grow together. If nothing else, we learn to love and respect one another.
1: Any other questions? Right over there.
4: Pastor Lewis, has being a past felon hindered you or your family with jobs or your ministry since you were released?
0: I'm blessed enough to be in a profession where I'm not really seeking jobs. Mine is ministry. You know, I don't try to go to a factory and get a job or go on a construction site. But when I got out of prison, I did encounter that because it took a while for people to kind of say to me, he's back or he's okay now. In the meantime, I did have to have a common job, you know, but many inmates who come out of prison are challenged, seriously challenged with that unfriendly background on their record. And so we have an organization that helps them through that. Down in Florida, we have 10 homes and about 60 clients where we help people when they come out of prison to get back on their feet. We direct them to jobs that are background friendly. We give them food. We give them a phone. We give them a tablet. We give them everything that we think they need, clothing, a place, a roof over their head, a shared space, and a beautiful home, not generic, but a real nice home. And we help them in any way we can to get past that barrier.
1: We got time for one more question right over there.
5: There is a lot of hypocrisy in the church. What about the congregation members who go to church but are critical of everything in the church? The pastor, the choir, and I can go on and on and on.
3: Well, that could be a book. We can love them well. Sometimes loving them well means talking to them about some of those things, saying, you know, if you're this unhappy with our church, what can you do personally to contribute to making it a better place? Work alongside people, show them love, but it's very important we don't come to resent them. When we resent them, we become the barrier that holds them back from any possible growth, and we ourselves atrophy spiritually. I think it's very important that we learn not to become like what we're beholding, and that takes intentionality. Mm-hmm. Never allow yourself to be the hero of the story. I put up with these people. Jesus is the hero of our stories.

0: okay? All of us have messed up. All of us have hurt people in the church too. Never let yourself be the victim of the story. These people always, because again, Jesus is the only one who is innocent, and Jesus is the one to be glorified. Keep your eyes on him, and the more those people are around you dragging you down, the more you have to lift your eyes to who really matters, who is very different than that, who will always come alongside us.
1: Pastor, you got the last thought.
2: I have a simple solution as a pastor since 1979. And I tell people, when you come to my office, there's a real small box. That's a complaint box. And it has my name on it. Very small. I said, but then there's a big one on my door. That's for God. So if you got a complaint, you got to make sure you decide to put it in the right box. My box is real small, because I normally cannot solve most of your problems that you have. God's complaint box is huge. Put it in the right box, because he's the one that can deal with that. And then I also tell people, listen, if you come to me with a complaint, make sure that you have a solution to the problem. I always tell them, listen, I don't mind listening to you, but if you come with a complaint and you don't have a solution to it, put that complaint in the God box, not mine. May I say this also? There's a lot of love in the church. People oftentimes speak out of hurt and pain. They deflect from themselves by criticizing other people. And when they do that, I generally say, after they say it, all of the complaints, I say, listen, let's have breakfast or brunch. I'd like to talk with you. And generally, I find that they've got stuff that's going on or unresolved or hurt from the past.
1: Or crying for attention.
2: Exactly right. And that breakfast thing, man, especially when I'm paying, they just talk. And I let them talk while I eat. I just let them talk. And then I see why they have that. But, hey, if you got a complaint, make sure that you come with some kind of solution or possible solution. And that minimizes a lot of complaints from my members.
1: Wonderful. Thank you so much for this practical advice you've shared, Pastor and Nicole. Phenomenal discussion. Tonight, we've taken a hard look at hypocrisy in the church. But more importantly, we've seen how God can work through broken situations to bring healing and hope. The reality is that the church is not a hotel for saints, but a hospital for sinners. As the famous poem says, if you should find the perfect church, don't you ever dare tread upon such holy ground. You'd be a misfit there. The church is full of people like you and me who struggle and sometimes fail. But it's in those failures that God can do his most amazing work. If you've been hurt by hypocrisy, I want you to know this. God sees you. He knows your pain, and he's not done with you yet. Don't let the flaws of people keep you from the love of a perfect God. There's a place for you in God's family, not because anyone is perfect, but because he is perfectly able to transform our lives. Look to Jesus and let his love be your anchor, even when his followers fail you. And by keeping our faith and our eyes on Jesus, no matter how dark it gets, we will always find hope at night. Good night and God bless.
3: 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Q&A with our live audience and host, Anilkonda. Today's episode, Is There an Afterlife? And here's your host, Anilkonda.
1: I drove to a cemetery the other day, and I admit I felt a little uncomfortable when I arrived. The GPS announced, you've reached your final destination. But is the grave really our final destination? Or is there an afterlife somewhere else? The theories are many. Heaven, hell.
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8: 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Hi to all you moms and dads, grandmas and grandmas.

0: aunts, cousins, uncles, neighbors, and friends. Welcome.
1: I think we've got everybody that time, don't you?
0: I hope so. Anyway, you get the idea. We're glad you've joined us, each and every one, because we have another chapter in our series on King David for you.
1: As you recall, in our last episode, David's great sin and repentance, God forgave David his sins.
0: Yet God let David know, through Nathan the prophet, that his wrong choices would result in great calamities in his own family.
1: Our choices, both good and bad, do come with consequences.
0: You can find today's story in the Old Testament of your Bible, the book of 2 Samuel, chapters 13, 14, and 15. We call it Absalom, the Rebellious Prince.
2: Now David had sinned against the Lord by having Uriah the Hittite killed, so that he could cover up his sin with Bathsheba, Uriah's wife. Then the Lord, through Nathan the prophet, said to David,
3: "The sword of trouble and sorrow and death shall never depart from your house. Thus says the Lord, behold, I will raise up evil against you out of your own house."
2: David fully repented of his sin and was assured of God's love and forgiveness. Yet he experienced bitter trouble within his own house all the rest of his life. The first sorrow to come to David as a consequence of his sin was the death of his baby son, born him of Bathsheba. The second sorrow which came to the royal family involved three other children of David's: Amnon, his oldest son, Tamar, a beautiful half-sister of Amnon's, and her brother, Absalom. Now Amnon had done a great wrong to Tamar, and because David could not bring himself to punish Amnon, Absalom began to hate his half-brother with a deadly hate. One day, when Absalom had him in his power, he had Amnon put to death. Then did Absalom flee for his life to the kingdom of Geshur, ruled over by King Talmai.
4: Well, well, imagine that. You, my grandson, here in Geshur. You should have notified me of your coming. I would have had you met and escorted in a manner which befits a prince of Israel.
5: I didn't know I was coming. Came on the spur of the moment.
4: Ran away, perhaps?
5: My grandfather the king is very discerning.
4: Then you did run away?
5: Yes, from the wrath of my father the king.
4: I gather that you must have done something to arouse his wrath.
5: I killed a poisonous snake.
4: What are you talking about?
5: My wicked half-brother, Amnon.
4: Why do you refer to him as a poisonous snake?
5: He shamed my sister, Tamar. Disgraced her for life.
4: My granddaughter?
5: Yes, sire.
4: When did this evil take place?
5: A little over 2 years ago.
4: Then why did you wait so long to take revenge?
5: I had to wait until I had him in my power. I planned and plotted his death for months, never once letting anyone else know my true intention.
4: Well, you did right in revenging the wrong of my granddaughter. Welcome to Geshur.
6: Joab, why are you just sitting there staring out the window with that perplexed look on your face?
7: I was thinking.
6: Oh, I knew it. How long will you be gone this time?
7: I was thinking of my lord the king. How sad he is over the absence of Absalom.
6: Have they discovered where he is?
7: Months ago. Over 2 years, in fact. He's with his grandfather, King Talmai of Geshur.
6: So you plan to go to Geshur and force Absalom to return?
7: No. But I am trying to think of some peaceful way to get Absalom back home to Jerusalem, so the king will be reasonably happy again.
6: My husband is a soldier, not a diplomat.
7: I am anything and everything to His Majesty the King. His well-being is my chief concern. I think I know how I can effect a reconciliation between Prince Absalom and the king. Yes. At least it's worth a try.
2: The next case for your consideration and judgment, O king, is a widow woman from Tekoa. She is dressed in mourning. Apparently, she has long mourned for the dead.
8: I will hear her case.
2: You may come forward, madam.
9: Long live the king. Help me, O king, help me. I am a widow, for my husband is dead. I had two sons, but they strove together in the field where there was no one to separate them. One

0: smote the other that he died. And behold, O king, my entire family is against me. They demand that I deliver to them the son that smote the other, so that they may take his life in payment for the life of the son he slew. If they take the life of this, my last son, they will destroy the heir also, and so shall they quench my coal which is left, and shall leave my husband neither name nor reminder upon the earth.
1: Return to your home, madam, and I shall give charge concerning you and the protection of your son.
0: May I say one more word unto my lord the king?
1: Say on.
0: My lord the king has given a verdict in favor of my son, who, because he did slay my other son, is worthy of death under the laws of Moses. Why then, O king, do you not do the same in the case of your son Absalom? In pronouncing a verdict in favor of my son, you have pronounced yourself guilty in not extending royal invitation to your son to return.
1: I am well aware of the fact that my son is anxious to return home. Even the royal household would welcome him back. But Absalom has sinned. He spilled the blood of Amnon, and therefore must be punished.
0: A harsh treatment of Absalom cannot bring Amnon back from the dead. His Majesty the King has himself grievously sinned and has stood in the need of mercy. It is only because of the great mercy of heaven that the King is still alive and remains on the throne of Israel.
1: Yes, yes, these things are true.
0: My lord the King has heard my plea and judged kindly in the matter of my only remaining son. Now, therefore, O king, I fear not to speak to you of this matter which lies upon my heart. For as an angel of God, so is my lord the king to discern good and bad.
1: I perceive that you told this parable about the two sons, that I might be moved to return my son Absalom to Jerusalem. You spoke wisely and with just intent. Tell me, is not my nephew, General Joab, behind all of this?
0: My lord the king is wise according to the wisdom of an angel. It is true, my lord. Joab did instruct me in this matter. He put all these words into my mouth, that the banished Absalom may be returned to his rightful place in the royal family, in the hearts and affairs of Israel.
1: You have done me great favor in that you have made me see the folly of my ways. Go, and may the blessing of God be upon you.
0: Long live the king. Long live the king.
2: And David called Joab and commissioned him to bring the young man Absalom.
3: Long live the king.
1: Oh, greetings, Joab. You've just returned from Geshur?
3: Yes, your majesty.
1: You brought my son Absalom with you?
3: He awaits even now in the outer court for an audience with his father and king.
1: Audience refused.
3: His majesty refuses an audience to his own son?
1: Absalom murdered his brother. For the sake of Absalom himself and the nation, I feel it necessary to show my abhorrence of such a crime. Absalom shall go to his own house and without seeing my face.
3: As his majesty wills. Long live the king.
4: It just isn't fair. I'm the crown prince, yet I'm not allowed in the throne room. I can't even see my father, the king. And I'm not permitted to attend court or any function of court or the royal family. I'm an outcast in my own home, my city, my country. Well, this has gone on now for almost 2 years, and I'm sick and tired of it.
5: Seems terrible, I know. Yet perhaps it isn't as terrible as it seems.
4: Are you on the king's side, too?
5: No. You're my husband and I'm on your side. Just be patient with me until you hear what I have to say. I was in the marketplace this morning and heard much talk.
4: They're saying that I deserve to die, probably.
5: Oh, no, not at all. They're on your side.
4: Yeah, I can imagine.
5: They are. They're sympathetic with you. They praise you for killing Amnon as an act of right and justice. You're their hero, not a criminal.
4: You hear these things in the marketplace?
5: More and more people are saying this every day, with more conviction.
4: Or perhaps there is still a chance for me to become king.

0: of Israel.
1: With your kingly bearing and qualities of leadership, you can gain for yourself any position you desire.
0: Perhaps I... Yes, I will. I'll appear more in public places. I'll be sympathetic with the people. Friendly, smiling. I'll win them completely to my side.
1: Long live Absalom, king of all Israel.
0: Now, don't be too sure I can do it, my dear. It will take a lot of planning and work and wise manipulation to unseat David and take the throne to myself.
1: But you can do it, Absalom, my dear. Of that I am sure.
0: Yes, I can do it. And I will.
2: We'll get back to our story in just a few moments. But right now it's time to tell you about one of the special features we make available to our friends. Like Clubhouse or Adventures in the Holy Bible. Which one shall it be today, Aunt Carol? You choose.
3: All right. 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
3: 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And our address is Box 8, Niles, N-I-L-E-S, Michigan, 49120. Now, don't worry if you didn't get it all. We'll give it to you once more at the end of our program.
2: Now it's time to get back to our story. Absalom, the rebellious prince.
0: The first act in my campaign to win the people and unseat the king will be to use General Joab to gain an audience with my father, the king. Slave!
4: Yes, master.
0: Go quickly to the home of General Joab. He will be there. Tell him to come here to see me at once.
5: Go to Prince Absalom's home to see him? Me? Well, he hasn't the right to order me to do anything. Tell him that I refuse to do his bidding.
0: So he refused, did he? Well, you go right back there and tell the general that I am the crown prince and demand his presence. Immediately.
5: Oh, I refuse even to listen to his demands. I ignore them completely. Tell him that.
0: Still refuses, does he? Well, I'll take care of that. See that field of barley? Well, that belongs to the general. Go quickly and set it on fire.
4: Yes, master. It's a shame and a crime to set this barley field on fire, but I must obey my master.
6: Joab, our barley field's on fire.
5: What?
6: Absalom's servants set it afire. I saw them.
5: I suppose I had better go see him before he causes more trouble. He's a determined prince and unscrupulous. Now, what's the idea? Your servant setting my field of barley on fire.
0: I sent for you 2 times, but you ignored my request.
5: Now that I'm here, what do you want?
0: I want you to go before my father, the king. Ask him why he sent and had me brought from Geshur. Unless I see his face and am accepted as one of the princes of Israel, one of his sons, it would have been better had I remained in Geshur.
5: You killed Amnon, your brother. Your father, the king, is punishing you.
0: He killed Uriah, the Hittite, as surely as I killed Amnon. If my deed be more of an iniquity than his...

0: You're back. I have a son again.
1: It is good to be back, Father. And rest assured that I shall be an obedient and upright son and prince. One that you can be justly proud of.
2: And he believed you?
1: I have him completely fooled. And now I shall begin in earnest the happy task of winning the people to my side, making them even think of me as their king. And I shall begin by mingling with the common people as they come to the city gate for mercy and justice. I shall convince them that only through me can they obtain justice. My name is Absalom, sir. I'm the crown prince. You are here with a grievance, hoping to see the king and get a just settlement?
3: Greetings, Prince Absalom.
1: What is your complaint, sir?
3: Well, your highness, my taxes seem just a little high.
1: From what city and tribe are you from?
3: The city of Ekron, of the tribe of Dan, your highness.
1: Ah, no wonder you complain. Your taxes are too high, far too high. But there is no man here deputed by the king to hear your complaint. Oh, if only I were made judge in the land. Every man which had any suit or cause might come unto me, and I would do him justice.
3: I wish you were king.
2: Do I have a complaint? Well, I'll say I do. But there's never anyone here to hear me or to mete out justice. Oh, the king's too busy with personal matters to be bothered with us common people. I say something should be done about it right away, or Israel is going to lose out and disintegrate.
1: You're absolutely right, madam.
2: Am I? I mean, I am. Of course I am. I'm always right. Most people call me a gossipy old maid. You're the first one who ever agreed with me. Why?
1: Give me your hand, madam, and I'll show you why.
2: Oh, you kissed my hand?
1: Yes, because I agree with you and sympathize.
2: Oh,
1: would that I could be made judge in the land. I would deal out mercy and justice.
2: Oh, I wish you were king. I tell you, Sarah, that the crown prince is the handsomest man I ever saw in my life. Oh, my, what a wonderful place Israel would be with him as king. Oh, we'd have true justice and prosperity. All the nations around about would fear and respect us. Why, we'd be the envy of the world.
4: Doesn't your father see through all this?
1: Don't all parents think their own children are just about perfect? Well, my father is no exception. He thinks I'm doing all this as an expression of appreciation that he has restored me to my former position. I'm doing it for the glory of Israel and his benefit, he thinks.
4: Come right down to it, though, Absalom, my dear. What is it getting you? How is this going to put you on the throne of Israel until your father dies? Then, as the crown prince, you'd be king anyway.
1: I don't intend to wait for father's death before taking over the crown of Israel. At least, his natural death.
4: You'd kill your own father?
1: Power, my dear, is not achieved by being soft.
4: Still and all, your father, the king, will have mighty men and valiant soldiers on his side. What if you lose?
1: That's a chance I have to take. But I doubt I'll lose. Why do you think I've been kissing and greeting these people at the city gate? The people are flocking to my banner by the thousands. I am literally stealing the hearts of the people of Israel.
4: Callers, you're expecting someone?
1: I most certainly am. Tonight begins the downfall of David's reign as king of Israel and my ascension to the throne. We make plans tonight for the final phase of my rebellion. Well, let him in.
5: Good evening, Lady Absalom.
4: Come in.
5: Greetings, Your Highness, Crown Prince and soon to be King of Israel.
1: You're alone?
5: I thought best that as few as possible know your full plans.
1: Wise thinking. Now then, how many men do you have that you can trust implicitly?
5: Several hundred, with a wide variety of talents. Young men and old, spies, diplomats, messengers, priests,

0: plenty, Your Highness, to successfully accomplish this particular mission.
1: Have they been fully instructed?
0: Only as much as each need know in the accomplishment of his particular duty. They know that they are to incite the people to discontent with King David and artfully suggest that you be king.
1: Now, send this small army of spies to their stations throughout all the 12 tribes. They are to concentrate on the elders and priests as leaders of the tribes, but on the other hand, never underestimate the power and influence of the common man. In the meantime, I shall move my headquarters to Hebron.
0: Each man is already at his post of duty, Your Highness. They await only word by messenger to begin their activities.
1: Good. Now keep me informed of their progress, and at the right moment, we shall strike. When that time comes, there will be the sound of trumpets throughout all Israel.
0: Yes, Your Highness. It shall be done today. May His Highness live forever.
1: Now, my dear, what do you think of your husband?
2: You are very wise and crafty. I'm sure you'll soon be king of Israel.
1: You like my plans?
2: Especially the transferring of your headquarters to Hebron. First, it is the place of your birth. What better place for your success? Next, it was David's first capital. I'm sure that many of the inhabitants of Hebron are still miffed that the capital was transferred to Jerusalem. But isn't it also the home of Ahithophel, David's chief wise man and counselor?
1: He lives a few miles from Hebron, yes. And as you say, he is David's chief counselor. But he is also Bathsheba's grandfather. And being Bathsheba's grandfather, he is very apt to be sorely displeased with the way David treated Bathsheba. What he did to her and Uriah.
2: And you believe he can be won over?
1: At least it's worth a try at the proper time. There is much work to be done first, however, if my plea to Ahithophel is to carry weight and conviction.
2: And how will this be accomplished?
1: I plan to take advantage of Israel's emphasis on religion.
2: Does my husband care to explain those plans to his wife?
1: Well, my dear, tomorrow I make one of my few, though royal, appearances at Father's court. I'm going to make a very touching and eloquent speech. Father will be impressed. So will the members of his court. And I will have won the first round in my fight to gain the crown of Israel.
2: I'd love to hear that speech.
3: My son Absalom, it is a welcome sight to see you again in my court. Will you have a seat here at my right hand?
1: Thank you, my father. But I came to court for a special purpose. I wish to publicly thank you for all that you have done for me. In the hearing of the members of your court, I wish to voice my thanks and make a special request.
3: You certainly have my permission, my son. Scribe, my son wishes to say something in the hearing of the court.
4: Yes, Your Majesty.
5: Hear ye, ye members of the royal court of Israel. Absalom, Prince Royal and heir apparent to the throne of Israel, wishes your attention.
1: Your Majesty, I wish, in the hearing of this thy court, to confess to the great crime I committed against Amnon. It was a crime worthy of death. Instead of death, I have been forgiven. I have been brought back from self-banishment in Geshur, and am again in favor with you, my father, and with the people of Israel. This generous, forgiving spirit of my father and of the people of Israel is living proof that Israel and your king believes in, worships, and obeys the God of Abraham, Isaac, and Jacob. In this same spirit of reverence for things holy, I come to court this day to make a special request. While I abode in Geshur as a fugitive, I made a sacred vow unto God, saying, O Lord, if thou wilt cause my father the king to forgive me and bring me again into his presence and favor at Jerusalem, I shall serve thee, O Lord, and make special offerings unto thee at Hebron. Therefore, king, I pray thee, let me go to Hebron and pay my sacred vow. Let me make special sacrifices and offerings unto the Lord our God.
3: Oh, my son, go to Hebron and pay your vow, and my blessings go with thee.

0: His Highness sent for me?
1: I did, General Joab. You were in court today?
0: Yes, Your Highness. And I must admit that... Well, lately I have doubted your sincerity. I had a feeling that you were working against your father, the king. But now I know I was wrong. I beg His Highness to forgive me.
1: You've been with Father a long time, close to him. And it's only natural that you think evil of anyone who is in a position to usurp the throne. I forgive you, Joab. The important thing now is that I need your help. To do justice to the dignity of Father's court, I want 200 of the best and most influential men in my father's court.
0: Does His Highness want soldiers, his bodyguards, or what?
1: Soldiers, statesmen, wise men, counselors, men of influence. They are to go along merely as assurance that my father's interests and honor are protected.
0: His Highness is very thoughtful. 200 of the court's most renowned and important men shall be ready to go at the command of His Highness.
1: Thank you, Joab. You may go now.
0: Good day to His Highness.
1: What do you think of my plan now?
2: Perfect. Absolutely perfect. Foolproof. It can't fail.
1: What did you think of my speech in court this morning?
2: It was very convincing. Your father believed every word you said.
1: Of course he did. That was the whole idea. He hasn't the slightest idea of my real feelings and plans. He's going to get the surprise of his life.
2: Yes.
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1: How important is prayer? 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

0: 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In this program, we want to encourage you in your Christian faith by showing how scientific evidence supports the Bible, particularly the Genesis account. The book of Genesis lays the foundation for all matters addressed in the rest of the Bible: the nature of God, His sovereignty in creation, man's purpose, sin, marriage, family, and why we need a Savior are all introduced and explained in Genesis. When we see that the first and most foundational book of the Bible can be trusted in all matters, including science, it builds confidence in the rest of the inspired Word all the way to Revelation. On today's show, we'll hear from Dr. Jake Hebert, physicist and research associate with the Institute for Creation Research. Here's Dr. Hebert.
1: In 2012, a theoretical physicist, Big Bang proponent, and professing atheist, Lawrence Krauss, wrote a book entitled A Universe from Nothing, in which he tried to argue that the laws of physics permitted a universe to pop into existence from nothing. Now, of course, this is a ridiculous claim, and we've already critiqued it in an earlier episode of Science, Scripture, and Salvation. But in a number of places in his book, he made some derogatory comments about theology, basically saying it was of no practical value. And yet, people used to consider theology to be the queen of the sciences. It was held in very high regard. Now, Krauss's attitude really isn't terribly surprising. You know, if you're a skeptic, if you're someone who claims that there is no God, then of course you're going to claim that theology is relevant. In that case, it would be a pointless field of study. Why study the Bible if it's merely a human work? The study of theology is only meaningful if God actually exists. But in his book, on page 144, Krauss made an interesting statement. He said, "I have challenged several theologians to provide evidence contradicting the premise that theology has made no contribution to knowledge in the past 500 years, at least, since the dawn of science. So far, no one has provided a counterexample." Now, I would like to take Krauss up on his challenge and provide a counterexample, and a very important one at that. Good theology provided important insight that led to the discovery of the principle of conservation of energy, which is one of the most important rules in all of physics. Now, energy is kind of hard to define in a way that isn't circular, but a lot of textbooks will say that it is the capacity to do work. And this rule of conservation of energy says that energy cannot be created or destroyed, although it can be transformed from one kind to another. In other words, the total amount of energy in the universe remains constant. So to kind of illustrate this, let's use an example. There's two kinds of energy that we often talk about in physics. One is called potential energy. That is energy of position, energy that is there because of the relative positions of two objects. And you also have what is called kinetic energy, or energy of motion. As an example, let's say you're an astronaut standing on the surface of the moon. We're using the moon as an example because on the moon you don't have to worry about air drag, which is a little bit of a complication, and so this will make our calculations a little bit simpler. So let's say you're an astronaut, you're standing on the moon, and you're holding a golf ball in your hand, and you drop it. Now, because of the ball's height above the moon's surface, there is what we call potential energy, specifically gravitational potential energy. Now, the instant you let go of the ball, it's not moving. It has no energy of motion. It has no kinetic energy. But the total energy is the sum of the kinetic energy and the potential energy. As the ball falls, the potential energy decreases, but the ball gains kinetic energy. And so at any given height above the moon's surface, the sum of the potential and kinetic energies will stay constant. But as the ball falls, the amount of potential energy decreases, but the amount of kinetic energy increases. So finally, just before the ball hits the lunar surface, all the energy is kinetic energy. So that's a simple example of conservation of energy. Now, we could have done the same experiment on Earth, and the total amount of energy would have still remained constant. Now, the calculations would have been a little more complicated because then you've got air drag, and you have to worry about that. But had we carefully accounted for all the different forms of energy, we would find that the total amount of energy, the instant we released the ball, was the same as the total amount

0: of energy just before the ball hit the ground. So energy is always conserved. This is true in any process, no matter how complicated. The total energy of the universe stays the same. It can be transformed from one form to another, but it's neither created nor destroyed. Now, you may be wondering, what on earth does all this have to do with theology? Well, that's what we're going to discuss in our next segment. So stay tuned.
1: 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Stay with us.
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1: 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Here's Dr. Hebert.
0: In the previous segment, we discussed how biblical skeptic Lawrence Krauss has claimed that theology has made no contribution to knowledge in the past 500 years. Now, we're challenging that. And what I would like to do is point out that there is a very famous Bible-believing scientist named James Jewell who made a huge contribution to our understanding of the principle of conservation of energy. By the way, many of the founders of modern science were Bible-believing Christians. They took the Bible very seriously, which is in contrast to what we see today with so many high-profile scientists taking an agnostic or skeptical position towards Scripture. But anyway, James Jewell did this ingenious experiment, and he showed that the amount of friction needed to raise the temperature of 1 pound of water 1 degree Fahrenheit was consistently obtained from the same amount of mechanical work, 772 foot-pounds. Now, we can loosely define work as the product of a force and distance. And so if you exerted a force measured in pounds through a distance measured in feet, so that the product was 772 foot-pounds, that's the amount of mechanical work that gives you the friction needed to raise the temperature of 1 pound of water 1 degree Fahrenheit. So this was a very important step in developing a formal statement of conservation of energy. And this is such a big deal that physicists have named a unit of energy after James Joule. It's called the Joule. And getting a unit named after you in physics is a big deal. We have a unit of force, the Newton, for instance, that was named after Isaac Newton to honor his contributions to physics. So in the same way, we honor Joule's contribution by having a unit named after him. Now, what many people probably don't know, however, is that James Joule was motivated in his studies by his theology. He was a devout Christian, and he stated his belief that only God can create or destroy. And this is what he said. He said, believing that the power to destroy belongs to the Creator alone, I affirm that any theory which, when carried out, demands the annihilation of force is necessarily erroneous. Now, he said force. Today we would say energy. But he's basically saying that any theory that requires the annihilation of energy or the creation of energy is erroneous. So here we have a very important counterexample to Lawrence Krauss's challenge. James Joule made a huge contribution to physics, and he was motivated by theological considerations. In fact, James Joule had John 9, chapter 9, verse 4, inscribed on his tombstone. I must work the works of him that sent me while it is day. The night cometh when no man can work. And he also had the numbers 772.55 inscribed on his tombstone. And of course, that's the amount of mechanical work that we had discussed earlier. Measured in foot-pounds, this required to raise the temperature of 1 pound of water 1 degree Fahrenheit. Now, I would imagine that even Lawrence Krauss would concede that conservation of energy is extremely important for physics. But if you read his book, A Universe from Nothing, it's basically an attempt to find loopholes in conservation of energy so that a universe can just pop into existence all by itself. And you can only wonder what James Joule would have thought of that.
2: So here's an example

0: of how an extremely important contribution to science was motivated, at least in part, by theology. But theology has contributed to the science in a lot of other ways. ICR's Dr. Jason Lyle has done a lot of work in this area. In order for modern science to be possible, certain things have to be true, things that we often take for granted, but we have no right to expect those things to be true except in a Christian worldview. So, for instance, one of the things that you have to take for granted when you're doing science is that the information we obtain from our senses about the world around us is basically reliable. That's because you're often making observations in physics or chemistry about the world around you, and you have to implicitly assume that your senses are giving you reliable information. Now, there's a good, firm, biblical, theological rationale for that. God is truthful. He's not trying to deceive us. He's not the author of confusion, as it says in 1 Corinthians chapter 14, verse 33. So we have good reason to believe that since God created our senses, we should be able to trust the information coming from those senses. Now, if you don't have a Christian worldview, you can't really assume that. For instance, how do you know that you're not some disembodied brain in a laboratory somewhere and somebody's got electrodes going into your brain, feeding you stimuli to make you think that you're sitting at home listening to this radio broadcast? Well, except from a Christian perspective, how do you prove that? How do you prove that the world is not an illusion? There are some religious sects that say the universe is an illusion. Well, what's the point of doing science in a universe where everything's an illusion? You know, we are told in Scripture in Proverbs chapter 1, verse 7, that the fear of the Lord is the beginning of knowledge, but fools despise wisdom and instruction. And that is certainly true. It's true about theological knowledge, and it's also true about scientific knowledge.
1: 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It's made up of so many different parts and systems, all working together for a greater purpose. 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
3: Hassan was in Nicole's first class when she moved to India to teach English at a Muslim university. Nicole had moved to India not only to teach English, but to share the good news. Nicole kept in touch with Hassan, building a strong friendship with him. And when Hassan lost his mother to cancer, he started calling Nicole his second mom. Seeing the love of Jesus in Nicole deeply moved Hassan, and all he saw in Islam was fighting. So he prayed, God, show me the pure and true way. For 8 days, Hassan prayed this, and each night he had a dream of Jesus. And that's why he was calling Nicole, asking her how to become a Christian. The next day, Nicole and Hassan met. They read God's word together, and Hassan put his faith in Jesus. And now Hassan is growing in Jesus and sharing his faith with his Muslim family and friends. Jesus keeps on moving in the Muslim world. Join him. FrontiersUSA.org.

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0: current events, Bible prophecy, the ancient past. How does it all fit together? Find out now. This is Pictures of the End.
1: Thank you for joining me today. We are going to be studying the book of Mark, the Gospel of Mark today, as we continue our journey through the books of the Bible, looking in each one for a picture of the end. Now, the book of Mark contains a number of fascinating passages dealing with the life of Jesus and things that he said, and all of them would be filled with wonderful study in regards to what they mean for us today. But we are going to focus on the transfiguration of Jesus Christ, which is recorded right at the beginning of Mark chapter 9. Let me just read the passage first, and then we will begin looking at it in more detail. I'm going to actually start in Mark chapter 8, in verse 36. Jesus said, "What shall it profit a man if he shall gain the whole world?"